0: It creates a second front and really puts the risk of chaos in the world oil market at a much higher level.
1: Fox's Steve Harrigan in Tel Aviv. During a stop in Marietta, Georgia, President Trump again said Iran wants to make a deal and claimed the U.S. doesn't need Iran's oil.
2: We don't need the Hormuz Strait, but we do it because we have to do it, because we cannot let Iran have a nuclear weapon.
1: Meanwhile, House Republicans have narrowly passed a $95 billion package that would help fund the Iran conflict. The U.S. and Saudi Arabia have signed a new nuclear agreement that could pave the way for the kingdom to enrich uranium for its civilian nuclear program. A Fox News poll sheds light on what Americans think of President Trump, the midterms, and economic growth.
3: A Fox News poll of over 1,000 U.S. voters finding if the November election was today, 53% would back the Democratic candidate in their House district, while 46% would back the Republican. The Democratic advantage comes as President Trump's approval rating stands at 39%, unchanged for the last 3 months. Roughly three quarters of those polled, 76%, say they'd rate the economy as only fair or poor. And another three quarters say inflation has caused them financial hardship. 23% want dramatic change in the government, 50% viewing capitalism positively, 30% favoring socialism, up 3% from last year.
1: Fox's Christian Goodwin, 31% of respondents view the Democratic Socialist of America positively. 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
5: A criminal case against outgoing Walker County Sheriff Nick Smith is going to trial. Court documents show he faces six misdemeanor charges related to illegal hiring practices. He and Chief Deputy Ralph Williams accused of hiring non-certified law enforcement. Smith's attorneys asking for the charges to be dropped said they had a deal with the DA, but the judge says that didn't produce a final agreement. As Tropical Storm Bertha heads west, we're hearing from the mayor of Orange Beach. Leah Brandon reports.
6: Tony Kennan telling WBRC that the double red flags are still flying.
7: We hope that by Saturday, the seas will have settled down such that boats can get back into water. But until then, it'll probably be double red flags.
6: The surf is still high and rough, and visitors might not be aware of the deadly rip tides all along the coast.
7: The rip tides with the undertow is the biggest concern. And they're bad right now. They need to stay out of the water. If it's double red flags, we're probably going to have to arrest some people to make sure they stay out, because it's just not safe for them and it's not safe for our first responders.
6: Kennan says some minor power outages were caused by Bertha, but there was no major flooding.
7: We're pretty dry, so I'm pretty happy with where we're at. And I think we're going to have a good weekend. So, like I said, we got to get as many good weekends as we can in the summer.
6: I'm Leah Brandon.
5: Alabama head football coach Kalen DeBoer featured at SEC Media Days today in Tampa. He was asked about those who say Bama is not the standard in the SEC anymore.
8: For us and this team this year, we have to go out and we have to get the job done. We got to go out and prove it.
5: Says the team's got mental and physical toughness, pointing to last season's 7 out of 8 games won in the league and winning a playoff. Says the team's putting in the work.
8: Because they are definitely doing that. These are guys that have high character, that want it bad, that want to continue to carry on the tradition of the program here at Alabama.
5: Bama opens the season against East Carolina Labor Day weekend. I'm Angie Norfell.
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0: let's have some fun on a Wednesday hump day. You have made it more than halfway through the week already, and I fully admit to you the week is dragging along, so we're going to have a bit of a wacky Wednesday here. Here's what's on tap for tonight. We're going to talk in a little bit more depth in a different way about communists being infiltrators. We touched on that a lot last night, but we actually have even better information on that, and I'll get to that in a little while. Before we get to that, we're going to talk about how communists operate when they get caught doing wrong, because they always do the same thing, and there's some great audio with that. We'll talk about communists stealing elections, like in places like Virginia. Trump is promising to investigate that amnesty in the farm bill. Some guy in Malaysia says if you work too hard, you might turn gay. All that, lots of emails, and so much more coming up tonight on the world famous Jesse Kelly Show. Now, I ever tell you about the time I took the boys to a gun show? This is quite a while ago. I'm going somewhere with this. You're just going to have to hang in there. Now, you know that Ob is a bit of a health nut, right? She understands who I am, but she's a bit of a health nut. And you understand that she tries to be as much as possible with the boys. I even told you about her throwing out the chocolate milk we bought at the store, which I'm still a little sad about. And you also know that Ob, she doesn't understand why I need more guns and ammunition. To her, it's kind of pointless. So I throw the boys in the car one day, and we take off to this huge gun show. It's Texas. There's always a gun show going around here. And I had got a little bonus at work, had a little extra change in my pocket after we put away in savings and whatnot. Take the boys to the gun show. On the way to the gun show, boys say, "Dad, can we get McDonald's? Mom never lets us have McDonald's. Can we get McDonald's? There's a McDonald's right up here." And I'm like, "Oh, absolutely. Let's go get some McDonald's." Pull in, grab them some McDonald's, whatever you want. Quarter pounders, chicken nuggies, the works. We go into the gun show. It's not just me. I allow the boys to buy, yes, things we don't need. You know, daggers, brass knuckles, these kinds of things. They're boys. What do you want me to do? While we're there, they often have little vendors there. There's a little ice cream shop. "Dad, can we get ice cream too?" "Absolutely. Let's go get some ice cream." We finish up this day of debauchery, hop back in the vehicle, drive home. And I pass the gas station on the way home, meant to stop in, forget what I needed to buy. But I get home and I'm like, crap, I meant to stop at the gas station. "Boys, grab the stuff, go on in. I'll be right back. I'm going to go back to the gas station." I drop the boys off. Ob is home. I take off. I go get whatever I got at the gas station. It wasn't gas. I forget what it was. I turn around. I get back home. I walk in and Ob is standing there with this smirk on her face. "How was your day?" "It was awesome. We had a great time." "Yeah?" "What all did you guys do?" All right. Now, in this moment, there is a critical piece of information that I do not have. I need this information. I don't have it. And I'm going to have to figure out the best way to get this piece of information without getting myself in too much trouble. And what is that bit of information? What do I need to know in that moment? Well, the boys were home with her while I was at the gas station. I need to know what she knows. Does she know about McDonald's? Does she know about the brass knuckles? Does she even know about the ice cream? Maybe she knows none of this. Maybe she knows a little of this. But how I answer the following questions, it's got to be, I have to be careful. I have to be careful because I have done wrong and I'm right on the verge of being exposed. That is how communists operate at all times. At all times, they are doing wrong. They are doing it on purpose. I have to keep reminding you of this. They are not screwing up. It's not a mistake. It's not an accident. Although, you know what? This actually perfectly helps me make my point. Mark Warner, he's giving a town hall, and he had this to say after Joe Biden let 20 million illegals in the country.
1: We're under President Biden's administration. We screwed up the border. We let way too many people in.
0: We screwed up at the border. We let way too many people in. Is that Mark Warner? Do you think that's Mark Warner admitting they did wrong? No. Mark Warner's in a bad situation, see? He knows he's not only already been caught doing wrong, he knows voters are angry about the wrong done, and they were so angry that Dome got blown out in a presidential election. So he knows in that moment, he can't stand up and say, we did great work at the border. I love what we did with the border. We've done an outstanding job. We've secured things. He can't say that. That lie is now unavailable to him. So if you can't use that lie, what is the fallback position? You've heard many Democrats, Mark Kelly and others. I played for them. I played them for you on this show. You've heard them all do this exact same thing. Well, we made mistakes. Look, we screwed up. Hey, look, I didn't know the milk was there. I turn around. My hand knocked it over. Dang it. What an accident. Whoopsie. Are they actually admitting fault? No. They're seeing just how much they can get away with. You know, this story out of New Jersey continues to get bigger and bigger and bigger and bigger. Donald Trump took to social media today. Remember what they said, that it was 4,000 people? Shouldn't have been on the voter rolls? Donald Trump went to social media and said, oh my gosh, that's the beginning. The number's probably in the 30,000s. Now remember, this is one state. We are looking into state after state after state. This is one state. What if it is 30,000? What if it's 50? We're talking, this decides elections in New Jersey. New Jersey could very well be, as I have said, a red state. Well, remember how many years you've tuned into the news and you've heard Democrats say this.
2: We're debating a problem that does not exist.
0: This is about illegals voting, by the way.
3: A solution in search of a problem that does not exist.
4: The evidence is almost no illegal immigrants vote. Some benign effort to tell the small number of illegal immigrants.
5: Little reports show voter fraud is exceedingly, exceedingly rare, but there's a couple things we know about the administration.
6: Citizen voting in federal elections is already illegal.
7: There is no evidence of fraud or
8: corruption. Because we don't have a problem with illegal aliens voting in the country.
9: It's not an issue that you have undocumented people in mass numbers voting. You know.
10: Very, very rare instances, but then just make the bill workable. But
11: it is absolutely vanishingly rare. No system.
12: There's no evidence that non-citizens are voting.
13: I think they think that it's already against the law for.
14: We're talking about a solution to a non-existent problem. Again, foreigners do not vote.
0: Yeah, you get the idea. And, you know, they use this one little buzzword over and over and over again. They love it. And I hope you recognize what they're doing. Credit to Mays Moore for digging up this one. I want you to listen for the buzzword.
15: He's been in office for a full year now. They have not come up with any of this purported evidence of voter fraud. You guys.
0: I'll let that clip play in a little bit, but they've not come up with what? There's no evidence. You don't have any evidence. If I come home tonight and Ab has made chocolate chip cookies and I find that there's just a half of a crumb of a cookie left in the cookie jar and my sons happen to be standing in the kitchen, but there's no chocolate on their faces. There's no grease on their fingers. I can say, I obviously know, you guys ate all the cookies and I didn't get any of the cookies. And you know what a wonderful, wonderful argument for that would be? Dad, what evidence do you have? There's no evidence. You don't have any evidence. What evidence do you have? Now, of course, that's ridiculous. There's evidence all over the place. But if you're a communist stealing elections, What a line to use over and over and over again. That's for your liberal Aunt Peggy to repeat back to you at the party. Hey, there's no evidence. You don't have evidence, but there is. We will continue on this in just a moment. There's all kinds of evidence that identity theft is the largest crime on the planet right now. I know that's crazy to think about, but your data, your information, it's money. 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Because with your information that's online, they can access your bank account, take loans out in your name. 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

0: is the Jesse Kelly Show on a wonderful, wonderful Wednesday. Remember, you can email the show, jesse@jessekellyshow.com. So back to what we were saying. We're talking about how communists treat these lies. They're always doing bad. They're trying not to get caught at all. So they'll deny wrongdoing for as long as they can possibly deny wrongdoing. Hey, this isn't even going on. You don't even have any evidence. And in fact, you want an example? This is CNN. I have a perfect example of how they shift things. This is a little flashback from Western Lensman. This is Jake Tapper on CNN a while ago. Listen to this.
1: The Republicans here are talking about a solution to a non-existent problem. Again, Jake, to make it very clear, this country does not have a problem of election security in any measurable level, and certainly not based on people coming from other countries.
2: Right, it happens, but at very, very minuscule numbers. It's not a serious threat when it comes to election security.
0: All right, it happens, but it's a minuscule problem. It's teeny, teeny, tiny, itsy bitsy. No big deal. That was Jake Tapper before. But what are you going to do? How do you sell that one when the governor of New Jersey herself has to stand up and announce to everybody that they've already found 4,000 non-citizens on the voter rolls and that number continues to climb? Well, if that's the story that's getting national coverage, you can no longer go on the news and say, hey, it's a teeny tiny problem. So I wonder, what is Jake Tapper saying now that we know it's a big problem?
1: The Republicans here are talking about a solution to a non-existent problem. Again,
0: that's what he said before, Jake Tapper. Now, listen to this. Listen to this.
2: I have to say, though, for Democrats, I'm not saying that the Save America, the Save Act is going to pass.
3: Yeah.
2: But this is not good for Democrats' argument that there's no such thing as undocumented immigrants voting.
3: This is not.
0: That was Jake Tapper's argument 15 minutes ago. Jake Tapper had to drop that argument because now everybody knows. I can't tell Ob I didn't feed the kids any junk food. I have to assume she knows I gave them something. This is how communists operate all the time. They will deny any wrongdoing for as long as they possibly can. Then, when you can't possibly avoid it anymore, they will attempt to downplay it as much as possible. Okay, it's happening, but it's not very much of it. You're making a big deal out of a tiny little deal. And then, if the day ever comes where they get exposed and now everyone finds out it is a big deal, well, these people, again, they're not worried about the truth.
4: I think our reverence for the truth might have become a bit of a distraction that is preventing us from finding consensus and getting important things done.
0: When they get caught, really caught red-handed, they'll just lie. They'll just lie some more. They lie about everything at all times. And the goal is always not just to lie, not just to cover up the truth. The goal is always to fade the heat, as the kids say. What does that mean? Hey, it's really hot on me right now. It looks really bad. If I can't lose all the heat, let me just dial it down a little. Maybe that white hot anger, maybe I could turn it down to mild annoyance. So if I let 20 million illegals in the country on purpose for the purpose of destroying the United States of America, and I got caught doing it red-handed and the American people got so mad at me that they wiped out Democrats at the polls, now, look, we screwed up.
5: The President Biden administration, we screwed up the border. We let way too many people
0: in. We screwed up. They never screwed up. They are lying about everything at all times. And they are always trying to avoid the heat. Now, the good news in all this, because we're going to get to emails and other stuff. The good news in all this is this. Why are they trying to avoid the heat? They understand with a spotlight on them, they are toast. absolutely toast. That's why the media is such a critical component of the communist revolution in Western countries. With the spotlight on them, if they are exposed, if people know what they're doing, why they're doing it, they are screwed. And in this day and age of social media, where everybody has a social media account, you can get the information out there. Do you know how many conversations, you probably had these before, how many conversations I've had with my normie friends who I hang out with, and I'll lay out something for them, something horrible Democrats have done, documentation. You know how often they look at me like I have three heads? And they're all, what? That's crazy. What are you talking about? And I'll have to pull up things and I'll show them. And they sit there and they look like they have PTSD. They look shell-shocked. They are completely clueless at how evil the communists are in this country. And when you wake them up in that moment, they just start to get it a little bit. If we continue to expose these people, if we continue to turn up the heat when they try to fade the heat, we can actually see some victory in the end. Now, we will get back to a couple things. I want to talk briefly about blocking and tackling. I do want to get to some emails because I didn't get to many of those last night. I'll get to some of the Iran stuff in a little bit. All that and more still to come. Hang on.
3: 4, 5, 6, come on and get your kicks. Now you don't need.

It is the Jesse Kelly Show on a fantastic Wednesday. I'm going to get to some emails. We have yet another great Brandon Gill clip as he exposes the dirty commies. Just remember, they're lying about everything at all times. And when they got caught doing bad, they love to pretend like it was a mistake. It won't happen again. We screwed up. I spilled the milk. It's on purpose. And they'll just move on to the next lie. Now, I'm not going to spend any time on this because I do want to get to emails. But the headline from Red State is John Thune just stabbed Mike Johnson and the House Republicans in the back. This is about the Save America Act and all that. So just, but do you remember after Donald Trump got elected in November and I was happy and you were happy and we were all celebrating because the communists were going to get bounced and all that? Do you remember when I had to come on the air and not be a Debbie Downer, but we had to have a sober conversation about what? I said, if we do not take the issue of the Senate seriously, it is going to be a huge problem for the America First agenda going forward. Remember when I said that? What I said? Now, what's going on? Well, first, to recap, when there's an election, the Senate, if you control the Senate, and even if you're the minority party, but if you control the Senate, you have to decide who the leaders of the Senate are going to be. Who's going to be the majority leader? Who's going to be the whip? Who's going to be these things? And the other senators are the ones who will vote on this issue. And we'll come back to that particular thing and to John Thune and whatnot in a moment. But let's focus on the Senate since we have a second here. The United States Senate is where liberty goes to die. And that includes the GOP Senate. And there is a reason for this. And the reason really comes down to money. I'll be honest with you. It comes down to money. Senators need to raise millions and millions and millions of dollars in order to do what they want to do most in the world, and that's stay in power so everybody can call them senator and they don't have to make reservations at the local steakhouse. They want to continue to fly on private jets, which they pretty much all get to do. They want fancy mansion parties. They want to live like royalty. That is what drives so many senators. If you want to continue to live like royalty as a United States senator, you need to raise gobs and gobs of money because that's what will be required to run a statewide race in pretty much any state you're in. It's going to take millions of dollars. Okay, so where's the quickest and easiest place to find that? Let me ask you. Have you ever donated money to a political campaign? If the answer is no, that's fine. This is not about making anybody feel guilty. But maybe you have. How much was it? $50. You give them $10. Maybe you're doing okay. Maybe you're doing well. Found somebody you really believed in. You floated them a grand. Maybe you gave them even a max donation. You know, let's make it a max donation, which in my day, it was $2,400. I'm sure it's a lot more than that now. That was 20 years ago. It adjusts over time. But let's just use that for the sake of argument. Maybe you stroked them a $2,400 check. Hey, Senator Goober, I believe in you. Here's $2,400. Okay, well, good. How much do you think the industries that hate America, how much do you think they're willing to raise for that senator? And I hate to describe it in these terms, and no, it doesn't apply to every single senator. We do have a good senator. We do have some good senators, but that is what we're up against. Senator Goober, oh, he wants your $2,400? He'll happily spend your $2,400 on TV commercials and t-shirts and everything else. Vote Goober, vote Goober. He's happy with your $2,400. But do you think you are going to get his cell phone number for that $2,400? Probably not. Do you think some America Last industry, pick your America Last industry, or just doesn't even care about America industry, that
calls him out to Jackson Hole, Wyoming. Yes, that's where fancy fundraisers do take place. They call him out to Jackson Hole, Wyoming, and he drives up into the mountains at some beautiful mansion owned by a billionaire where they cobble together $500,000 for him one night. Do you think they get his phone number? They get his phone number. And he answers when they call. So the Senate is going to be a constant struggle for us. It's why it's so important that we primary loser senators like we did John Cornyn, Bill Cassidy. We have to continue to do that. Now back to what we were talking about, how I said the United States Senate is going to be a problem after November. I told you it was going to be a huge problem. And it's a huge problem for two reasons. One, it's always a huge problem. I just laid out the exact reasons why. And the second problem was this. Have you ever gotten highly emotionally invested in who the Speaker of the House is? Who the Senate Majority Leader is? I know that you pay attention to politics, as do I. I know that. I know you've probably emailed your congressman or senator or something like that. Maybe you even called the office. How much activism have you done to figure out who the whip is going to be? Have you ever spoken to a single person in your life about who the whip is going to be? I do this for a living. I don't think I've had a single personal conversation with anybody about who the whip is going to be. The whip matters a lot. But isn't that boring? And it's really boring when you are in the post-election euphoria of having defeated Doam and Donald Trump 2.0 is coming back. And everything feels right with the world and all is well. Hey, I'm so happy Trump is here. Doam, it's gone. We're going to de-gay the military. We're going to secure the border and life is good. And we're not even sending any more butt AIDS money to Africa. Life is good. Who wants to talk about John Thune in that moment? Who wants to talk about something like the Senate Majority Leader in that moment? No one wants to have that conversation. It's so boring. Oh, quit worrying about the details. Thune will be just fine. And Uncle Jesse had to come on the radio and tell everybody, John Thune's going to be a problem. The United States Senate is going to be a problem. And I know why he's the Senate Majority Leader. He's a Senate Majority Leader because he raises a ton of money. When you raise a ton of money, you dole out tons of money to your fellow senators so they can get reelected. And you dole out huge money, by the way, to prospective senators, some Republican running against a Democrat. So when they walk into the Senate, they will feel like they owe you your vote for majority leader. Look, even principled, solid people, even ones you may even like, they'll do kind of gross things when it comes to electing senators because it doesn't seem like that big of a deal and they don't catch very much heat for it. Josh Hawley, you probably, maybe you hate Josh Hawley. I don't really care. I don't know the guy. I've interviewed him a couple times. But Josh Hawley's usually out there. He's blasting away in these hearings. And in general, he's well thought of on the right. Do you know he was one of the first people to jump on John Cornyn's bandwagon? Do you know why? I would invite you to go look at the FEC report and look at the money John Cornyn sunk into Josh Hawley's campaign. That's why they do it. I know why John Thune is there. I knew it was going to be a problem. This is just another blocking and tackling thing that we have to get better at and we have to get more invested in. These aren't stupid little details. These things end up mattering a lot. All right, let's get to some emails. Before I do the emails, let me get to this. America First is something we all want to be better about. I do too. I have all kinds of things that I need to improve on. We want to be America First. We want to be America First with our money. Having a cell phone plan with one of the big wireless companies is not being America First with your money because those companies hire as many foreigners as humanly possible. They just do. It's not about America for them. They see themselves as international now. No. We need a call center in the Philippines. Pure Talk hires Americans.
not only are you going to have a cell phone plan for a fraction of the cost of the big guys, not only is Pure Talk led by a Vietnam veteran, no service contract, by the way, no cancellation fee, keep your phone, keep your number, they hire Americans. Dial #250 and say Jesse Kelly. 10 minutes on the phone, you're going to be switched. Speaking with an American, #250, say Jesse Kelly. We'll be back.

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0: The Kelly Show on a wonderful Wednesday. Remember, you can email the show your love, your hate, your death threats, jesse@jessekellyshow.com. So before I get to the emails, I want to pause on something. You ever known a married couple that hated each other, but they stay together anyway? Maybe it's for the kids. Maybe they don't want to divvy up half their stuff, but they absolutely hate each other, but they're kind of stuck together. I feel like that's us in China. It's such a weird thing. China, we know this, just not just from stuff recently. We've known this for years. China is at war with America. It's not a hot war, but they are fighting it as if it's a war, as if only one of us can win. They're doing this in more ways than I can possibly count. You know about the infiltration of America, the Chinese funding of communist groups here, the university system, their involvement in Hollywood, a million different ways. By the way, the exportation of fentanyl into the United States of America, drugging the country, weakening the country. China is at war with us. They have published papers talking about their intention to supplant the United States of America as the number one global power. They even gave a date, 2050, by the way, in case you're wondering what it is. 2050. Hey, that's our mark. That's when we want to take over. So it's not like China is that slick about it. They're pretty open about it. And yet, because loser politicians and their corporate buddies in this country lost their minds, we have shipped so much industry to China that we have to have them. And they have to have us. So we're at war, but we have to be with each other. Here's an example. Here's Secretary of State Marco Rubio.
1: The question was about communist influence.
0: I love what he's saying here, by the way.
1: The question was about communist influence. Yeah, the United States doesn't want to be a communist country. We're never going to be a communist country, and we're not going to allow communist influences to undermine our politics or our society. So I don't know what the inconsistency you're referring to is. It's very clear. Obviously we understand the Chinese system and other systems, but I can tell you our system doesn't want communism, and we're certainly not going to allow communist efforts to undermine American society and drive wedges into our country, and that's what we're seeing.
0: Headline, Rubio expects a very positive U.S. visit to the U.S. by China's Xi. Xi Jinping is coming to the United States of America. Trump was actually asked, I don't have it, but it's not important. Trump was actually asked, hey, you gave that press conference, and that press conference had some pretty serious allegations towards China about the 2020 election and the things they attempted to do and possibly even did. We're still sifting through everything. So how are you going to square that circle? Xi Jinping is coming. You just accused China of this, this, and this. What are you going to do? And you should have heard the politician answer Donald Trump gave. Because he has to. That's not an insult. Well, we'll talk about things. Trump will go out and he'll blast China both barrels, which I love. Then the next day he'll go on the radio, he'll go on a TV interview and he'll say, well, we want 600,000 Chinese students here. It's important to have other cultures come into the country. I think that's really wonderful. I think this relationship we have with China is so odd. I'm sure, look, it's not unique in history that you have an ally who you hate and who hates you, but you kind of need each other. You need them to survive and they need you to survive. But man, those Christmas parties are awkward, aren't they? This is a weird, weird situation that's going to take years. And it's going to take years because it took years to get that involved with China. It's going to take years to decouple ourselves from China. All right, let's get to some emails as promised here. Jesse, I can't help but feel completely betrayed by what's going on in the Trump administration right now with the deportation efforts. I feel like they are gaslighting us, telling us how they are doing things quieter. One of the biggest acts of betrayal is they have sold 7 of the 11 warehouse facilities that they purchased to process mass deportations. It's obvious they're running away from it. It makes me want to vomit. Says his name is Dell. All right. Well, let's just talk about this like adults. First, I've told you many times that I have good sources inside of DHS, inside of ICE, and every single one of them to a man has told me since Mark Wayne Mullen stepped in there as head of DHS, they are quietly backing away from deportations. They understand that you and me, that we'll freak out about that, so they're doing it as quietly as humanly possible. What form does it take? Well, you know what? You can no longer use the DHS jet to haul illegals around. Just little things, little ways to pull back, and a little way to pull back here, and a little way to pull back there. That's what we know, right? We know that so far. We know the bit of audio I've played for you multiple times before when Mark Wayne Mullen sat down with the news and gave a very honest answer. Hey, my goal is to make sure we're not in the headlines. My goal is to make sure we're not in the headlines. Wrap your mind around that for a moment. What a ridiculous goal for the man who has been charged with deporting 107 million people. That's the number I keep hearing. We'll just stick with that one. Former Commander-at-Large Border Patrol Greg Bovino has given out that number multiple times. If you're wondering where I got it, that's what he says. He was there for a long time. 107 million people reside inside the borders of the United States of America illegally. We have to, in various ways, we have to find a way to remove a third of the country. A third! Think about that. You're driving down the road. A third of the vehicles on the road, gone, should be gone. You're at the hospital. A third of the patients should be gone. You want to do it quietly? Hey, I'd love to blow up this building. Is there any way we can do it without noise? That's not how it works. So let's talk about this a little bit. Next.

0: 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After September 11th, he spent months at Ground Zero searching for victims, including his brother, firefighter Thomas Foley, who was killed in the attacks. Years later, Foley fought for health benefits for those suffering from 9/11 related illnesses. After battling pancreatic cancer linked to his time at Ground Zero, Daniel Foley passed away at 46 years old. He's remembered as a great firefighter, a loving husband to his wife, Carrie, and a father to their five children. 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
2: Brought to you

0: 18, and the number of wounded exceeded 500. The Department of Justice takes steps to ensure that South Carolina votes from overseas will count in the August special primary.
1: The August 11th special primary, and perhaps a runoff August 25th, will decide a Republican nominee that will replace the late Senator Lindsey Graham, who died July 11th, and faced Democrat Annie Andrews in November. South Carolina will send ballots to all eligible state voters overseas by August 1st. The ballot must be completed and returned by the time polls close on primary day to be counted.
0: Fox's Gernal Scott, America's listening to Fox News.
2: This is a WBHP news update.
3: Fairfield Mayor Herman Karn says details about a proposed data center are limited at this time. He's asking residents to trust him to be transparent about the process.
4: That's what the people trust him. You be very transparent and open and honest. There's nothing to hide. All I'm asking for them is to trust me as their leader, the head CEO of the city of Fairfield, that I will make the best judgment for the quality of life for the citizens of Fairfield and everyone that comes through this city.
3: A town hall will be held later next month regarding the data center proposal by Patmos. A proposed graphite mine in Coosa County is causing concern. The project by Colorado-based Westwater Resources is designed to be the largest natural flake graphite source in the country. Neighbors packed a town hall and are conflicted about it.
5: Just worried about the people that is going to live after I do. Don't want to leave something to my kids and the people that have property on my property.
6: It's a very needed mineral. Mainly, in my opinion, the importance is for the military. And we get everything right now from China and North Korea. Why are we paying those countries when we have graphite right here in Coosa County?
3: The project is aimed at establishing a domestic supply chain for electric vehicle batteries and lithium-ion power grids. Checking damage from Tropical Storm Bertha along the Alabama coast, Gulf State Park Pier and Gulf Shore suffered a few broken boards today. It's been temporarily closed while they make repairs. No word on when it will reopen. Alabama wide receiver Ryan Williams will graduate in December at 19 years old after 2.5 years at the school. At SEC Media Days, head coach Kalen DeBoer says, here's a guy that's going to have his degree by the end of December, and that's 2.5 years. He's full-fledged in the schoolwork. I'm Angie Norvell.
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0: the Jesse Kelly Show. Another hour of the Jesse Kelly Show on a fantastic Wednesday. We are going to talk about the frustrations you may be having, this guy's having with the amount of deportations and kind of what we're up against there. Once we get done with that, I am going to get back, do some emails. We'll talk a little bit of Iran stuff. All that, so much more still to come on the world famous Jesse Kelly Show. Now, the guy, I'm not going to read the email again. He's frustrated with the pace of deportations. We have these mass deportation warehouses being sold. It looks like things are being toned down. Now, let me start out on a positive note, because you're right. It does look like things are being toned down, and I'm being told things are being toned down, but the Trump administration, they are worried enough about your opinion that whenever the noise starts getting made about this, they send Tom Holman to the news and say, no, we're deporting everyone. Absolutely everybody. No, they're all going to leave. Every time there's any... Well, remember, actually, last week, same thing happened. Last week, they came out and everyone was on fire about it. You were probably on fire about it. Couple animals got killed, and DHS came out and said, hey, no more vehicle stops. And you freaked. The right freaked out. It wasn't just that Trump stepped up right away and said, nope, no, keep doing the vehicle stops. Tom Holman ran to the news and said, I heard a lot of chirping about there. Nothing's changing. We're still deporting them. Every time there's rumblings from you, the administration sends Tom Holman on the podcast.
1: Do you believe that someone who's been here, say, for 30 years, who is a productive member of society, we're saying somebody's nanny or a housekeeper or someone who's participating in, you know, society in a different way, contributing member, that they should still be eligible for deportation if they're here illegally?
2: Yes. If you're here illegally, you need to go home.
1: Do you...
0: Okay. Now, you can get mad about that. Well, he's not telling the truth. I don't know that I'd call Tom Holman a liar, but they're pulling the wool over our eyes, all right? I'm not arguing with you, but it's not nothing that they're worried about your opinion on this. That's not nothing. They're at least worried enough. Look, even if they are lying, and I'm not saying that, even if they are lying, at least they're worried enough to feel like they have to lie to you about it. Normally, these people just tell you to go and screw yourself. Now, sorry, Chris. Now, at least they're lying. That's one. Two. Have you ever wondered why a bank robber, why he sticks a gun in the teller's face and just takes the money out of the cash register and ignores the big bank vault? There's a bank vault. There's all stacks of cash in there. You're going to possibly go to prison for armed robbery for $300 from the till? Why do they do that? Why do people rob gas stations all the time? Walk into a 7-Eleven, stick a gun in the Indian guy who's working there, stick a gun in his face, hope he doesn't shoot you, and you jack $200 from the till. Now, that's a felony. You're going to prison. Why don't you go rob a jewelry store? There's a jewelry store right up the road. Probably thousands, tens of thousands of dollars in diamonds and gold and things like that. Why not a jewelry store? Well, here's why. The more valuable something is, the harder someone will work to protect it. The truth is that if you can avoid getting shot, grabbing $200 from the till at 7-Eleven is not that risky. You go kicking in the door of that jewelry store right up the road with a gun in your hands. Oh, I've been in that jewelry store before. They have a cop standing right there, bulletproof vest, weapon at the ready. You're going to die. And even if by a miracle you get the cop, it's bulletproof glass all the way around. You're going to walk out of there with probably nothing at all. What's this have to do with immigration? Just as much as you can, and I don't know this number either, so just we'll digest, we'll walk through this together. I want you to think about this. Since the 1970s, when we started exporting jobs to China, and at that same time, over that same, we'll call it 50 years, Over the last 50 years, we've been sending jobs overseas to China. We've been massively importing foreigners. And at the same time, patriotism, because our education system is garbage, patriotism has been on the decline for years and years and years and years and years. All those things are happening at the exact same time. What is the end result of that? Here's the end result, at least one of them. There's a lot of results from that, but here's one thing that we got from all those things happening at once. I don't have another way to put it. The people who run the country have trillions of dollars at stake keeping foreigners in the country. There's trillions. I'm not overstating it. We have a $20 trillion economy. Over a long enough period of time, there are trillions of dollars at stake to get foreigners in the country and keep them in the country. How committed are the world's elite to this? Did you know that the United Nations was running a program? In this program, money would go to the United Nations, the money would flow out of the United Nations, and it would go into various NGOs, and these NGOs were setting up bus travel all throughout Latin America to get foreigners in the United States of America, and you funded part of it. Did you know that? Don't let your head pop off here. I know it's upsetting. Did you know that? Do you understand how many different entities, foreign, domestic, government, private corporations, how many of them are highly invested in getting foreigners here and keeping foreigners here? Oh, but that's not patriotic. Oh, but it's ruining the jobs for Americans. It's ruining the houses. But you have to remember the part of the story we were talking about. We have a different level of patriotism at the high levels of power in this country than we used to have because we teach kids to hate the country now. We used to have the best professional baseball players give up their careers to go fight in World War II. That's a thing that happened in the United States of America. Presidents would send their sons to the beaches of Normandy. I'm willing to give up my son's life for America. That's the level of patriotism that used to flow through the veins of the elite in this country. When's the last time a president's son risked his life? When's the last time a powerful, powerful businessman had a son who risked his life on behalf of the United States of America? By the way, I'm sure this story exists, but let me ask you something. Do you remember that story about that majorly wealthy CEO's son who joined the Marines and went and fought in Afghanistan? I'm talking infantry. You remember that story? I don't remember that story. Did it happen somewhere, somehow? I'm sure. But we've created this system in the country where if you reach high levels of power in corporate America or the government, you don't get there with some deep-seated love of country. You get there to line your own pockets, and that's all that matters in life. And what happens from there is if you ever do get people inside the government, and by the way, Trump is one of these people who believes in mass deportations. If you get one of these people inside the government, you will have unbelievable amounts of lobbying, more voices than you can count in his ear, telling him, back off, back off, back off. You can't, back off. You can't. Hey, don't do this. You can't. Headline right here. Trump promises to investigate the GOP bill offering amnesty to illegal farm workers. They brought it up to Donald Trump at a press conference. Reagan Reese, White House correspondent with the Daily Caller, asked Trump, quote, there's a bill right now that's being considered that would allow illegals who are working in farming to get legal status. Do you support that legislation? Trump responded, I don't know about it, but I'll take a look at it. Do you know how many voices around Donald Trump are telling him we have to have these foreigners, we have to have these not just Democrat voices? We know why the Democrats want it. That's what we're up against. And I'm, you know what? I'll make one final point on this, then we'll move on, get some emails. Before I do that final point on this, I want to do this. I want to let you know that you don't have to sit and deal with insurance anymore as a business owner. You don't. You don't have to struggle with this. 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
0: Jesse Kelly here. 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

0: It is the Jesse Kelly Show on a fantastic, wonderful Wednesday. Now, one final point on this immigration talk that I hope will make you feel better, but maybe it won't. We are fighting, you and I, we are fighting not just amnesty-loving rhinos today. We are fighting what has become the GOP mentality over the period of 50-plus years. Meaning we are fighting a mentality that has been ingrained in the GOP for 50-plus years. You think these people were new?
1: We're talking about those millions and millions of illegals, undocumented people who belong to my community. Probably probably 80% of the undocumented belong to the Hispanics, the largest and fastest growing minority in the country. So why don't we give them dignity? Let them stay, those who do not have a criminal record. Let them continue contributing to the number one economy in the world so we can continue being the number one military in the world. If we don't have the economy, we don't have the guns, and we cannot defend ourselves.
0: You think Maria Salazar is new? Maria Salazar and people like her have been there for 50 years. And their large corporate donors are sitting there in GOP offices as we speak explaining, hey, I just need a few more foreigners, just a few more. We're busy trying to get a mentality out of the GOP that has been in it for a long time, meaning it's going to take us a long time to get that out of the GOP. But the good news is we are making headway. We are watching amnesty losers like John Cornyn lose primaries. Maria Salazar gets crucified every time she runs her fat, stupid mouth about dignity. We are making it. Again, I want to emphasize, whenever the White House starts to catch heat for backing off deportations, you can bank on it. Tom Homan's going to the podcast circuit.
2: Do you believe that someone who's been here, say, for 30 years, who is a productive member of society, we're saying somebody's nanny or a housekeeper or someone who's participating in, you know, society in a different way, contributing member, that they should still be eligible for deportation if they're here illegally?
3: Yes. You're here illegally, you need to go home.
0: That's selling it to you. If we defeat this amnesty in the farm bill, if that gets shot down, that will be good. If it doesn't get shot down, I'm going to lose my mind. You might not even want to tune into the radio that day. But if that does get shot down, that'll be a good thing. That's good news. Here's the bad news. There'll be another amnesty push, and then another one, and then another one, and another one, and another one, because trillions of dollars are at stake if America's elite have to start hiring Americans and not foreigners. Trillions of dollars. Hey, Jesse, I know you don't care about foreign countries, and I get it, but I want other nations to care about themselves. I'm sure you do too. I just read an article where a 16-year-old Ukrainian refugee was raped in Germany and pushed onto the train tracks. German police ruled it a suicide. After a long appeal process, they admitted the Iraqi migrant who did indeed murder her, but gave him zero jail time due to mental issues. I've known for a while that these people were evil and they acted not in compassion, but my view was starting to evolve even more. This is a humiliation ritual on whites in Western society. I do want nations to care about their people. When I say I don't care about foreign countries, I mean it. I really do. I mean it. I am America focused. This is my country. It's the only country I want to live in. I am blessed by God to have been born here. I want my children to live here and their children after them and their children after them. America is what's on my mind. I'd be lying to you if I said I did. I never wake up ever stressing out, thinking about the current conditions of a people in another country anywhere. I just don't. I don't. I care about my country. I care about my people. I care about Americans. That said, that's how I want the leaders of every country to think about their own people. I do want that. I want the Ukrainian elite to care about Ukrainian people. I want the Mexican elite to care about the Mexican people, the Canadian elite to think about the Canadian people. I want people cared for and people living under, I was about to say good government, but I mean, is there such a thing? As good of a government as they could possibly have. I do want that for everybody. For Africa, those freaking people, they can't seem to find a good government in that place. Ever since they ran Rhodesia out of the place, it's been dictatorship and torture and civil war and think how many people live currently and have lived in Africa and never tasted freedom, never tasted any kind of a decent life at all. And I don't like that. I want them to live under, I do, but I have a lot of work to do here, and so do you. I just do. I don't have the emotional bandwidth, and I don't have enough care in me to sit and stress about what's going on in the Israeli government. I saw some poll today, a 64% chance that Netanyahu gets bounced out of Abu, but okay, whatever, whatever. But I'm not saying that's how you have to feel. Don't care. I think every government should prioritize its own citizens first, second, third, fourth, fifth, sixth, seventh, eighth, ninth, and tenth. And maybe at 11, you can start worrying about someone somewhere in another part of the planet. But my government is supposed to be just for me and for you. It's supposed to be for us. All right. Brandon Gill had another doozy today. We're going to have to let the man have his say. Hang on.

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0: the Jesse Kelly Show on a wonderful, wonderful Wednesday. Remember, you can email the show, jesse@jessekellyshow.com. I'm really starting to like Brandon Gill. You know, I don't do the fanboy thing. I'm not going to buy my Brandon Gill pajamas, but there are a lot. There's a lot of young talent in the GOP that gives me some hope for the future. There really is. Now, to rewind, this is a bit of a long one. I'll probably pause it a couple times. This is how it went yesterday when Brandon Gill got a chance to interrogate that communist who took over the Smithsonian. In case you're wondering, he had a brand new one today with someone else, which I'll get to in a moment. Remember this yesterday?
1: Would you say that the goal of history is to be objective?
2: We strive to be objective and nonpartisan and not based on any ideology.
1: So it's one of the goals. Doesn't that seem a little bit concerning? It certainly does to me, because as part of this white supremacy document that your organization has promoted, objectivity is a core and defining aspect of white supremacy culture. Do you think that it's the goal of the Smithsonian Institution to promote white supremacy culture? Are you promoting a white supremacy culture at the Smithsonian?
2: Am I promoting a white?
1: Ma'am, is this a difficult question?
0: Yeah. We heard it all yesterday. It's pretty good. Now, before I play the Brandon Gill clip from today, I want to play you an oldie, one you probably haven't heard before, from a man whose name you probably know, even if you're not familiar with him. His name is Joseph McCarthy. He used to be a United States senator. I'd say the chances are pretty strong that you have had a teacher or teachers, grade school, high school, college, who probably complained about this guy in some way or another. You've probably heard terms like this, the Red Scare. Red Scare? And what, of course, was the Red Scare? Well, the government went on some witch hunt trying to find communists everywhere. And maybe, just maybe, if you went to college, you most definitely heard this. Maybe you've heard the term McCarthyism. Ever hear that before? McCarthyism. What's McCarthyism? What is it? Always brought up as a negative, by the way. Well, it's after this man, Joseph McCarthy. He's the one who led the Red Scare. He's the one who was talking about communists infecting things like Hollywood, the university system, the State Department. This is him from a long, long time ago. Remember that conversation we had yesterday about how they're infiltrators? And when you get one in, they'll use your institution for the revolution. Listen to my man.
3: One communist on the faculty of one university is one communist too many. One communist among the American advisors at Yalta was one communist too many.
0: I'll explain that in a moment. Hang on.
3: And even if there were only one communist in the State Department, even if there were only one communist in the State Department, that would still be one communist too many.
0: We'll get to the general meaning of that before I get to Brandon Gill in a moment, but I want to go back to something he said. Did you hear what he said here in the beginning about Yalta? What's Yalta?
3: One communist on the faculty of one university is one communist too many. One communist among the American advisors at Yalta was one communist too many.
0: What's Yalta? What's he talking about? And clearly it was past tense. One communist among our advisors was one communist too many. Have you ever wondered, after World War II, 20 million estimated Russians died during World War II. So you have all this devastation to a country. Economically, obviously, they weren't doing great. It was a communist country, so they weren't doing that great going into World War II. But after World War II, the Soviet Union was bigger. At least their sphere of influence was bigger. You know how much I love maps and how much maps can tell a tale? Go look at the empire of Soviet control after World War II. Would you like to know why? Surprise, surprise, there were communists even in our government back then. And when we went to hash things out at Yalta with Joseph Stalin, surprise, surprise, the subversives inside our own government helped engineer a better deal for the Soviets. So Stalin came out of World War II smelling like a rose because we let a fox in the hen house. They are always infiltrators. Everywhere they go, they will bring the revolution and the cancer will spread. We'll come back to the spreading part, do some more McCarthy, but I want to do what I've been teasing. Brandon Gill today had a chance to give a pretty wonderful little interrogation. Here he was.
4: According to the ABA's website, quote, all of us have implicit biases. Would you agree with that statement?
5: The ABA believes that diversity, equity, and inclusion improves the
4: practice. Would you agree with the statement that, quote, all of us have implicit biases from the ABA's website?
5: The ABA believes that diversity in all of
4: us. Is that a yes? Can I take that? It's a yes or no question. Do you believe that all of us have implicit biases, as your website says?
5: The ABA looks to remove barriers and we examine.
4: That's not my question, ma'am. Do you believe that all of us have implicit biases?
5: I've expressed what the ABA is doing.
4: That is the ABA's position, as expressed by their website. Against which groups do you have implicit biases?
5: The ABA believes that it's important to always explore.
4: Are you going to filibuster? Because it doesn't make you sound very good. I'm going to ask you again, against which groups do you have implicit biases?
5: It's important to always examine everyone's point of view and where they may need to consider.
4: It is. What about your point of view?
5: I am here as the president of the American Bar Association.
4: I'm asking you what your implicit biases are.
5: The ABA is an entity.
4: Have you reflected on your implicit biases?
5: I think about how I operate the world constantly.
4: Would you like to explain to us what they are?
5: I am here speaking on behalf of the ABA and the ABA.
0: Right. Pretty good, right? And you understand the game. It's not complicated. That communist, the president of the American Bar Association, she most definitely is interested in bias. But she's only interested up to the point it aids the revolution. If somebody's biased against you, what's that have to do with the revolution? She doesn't care. She's only interested in tackling any and all bias that may keep her and her fellow communists from destroying all the things they want to destroy. I love it. And remember that concept of liberating tolerance. I didn't come up with it. A communist named Herbert Marcuse came up with it. He's a German. Liberating tolerance is what your liberal Aunt Peggy believes. Liberating tolerance means you should be tolerant of everything on the left. Everything. Nothing is too far. Nothing is out of bounds. Everything that moves the revolution forward is something you should tolerate. But the flip side of that is this. You shouldn't tolerate anything on the right. Nothing. Nobody. Anything on the right should be completely and utterly destroyed. 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

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You can email the show your love, your hate, your death threats, jesse@jessekellyshow.com. So you know what happened to me on the way to work today? I'm on the way to work. I had seen on the family text message thread that the boys were going to go out and run some errands. Okay. Yeah, my son ran over a gas can. One of those plastic gas cans. I don't understand how it's possible to run over one the way he did. And here's what I mean by that. I obviously told him, pull over immediately, right? It's, you could die doing this. Pull over immediately, which he did. Emergency blinkers on, all that stuff, which he did. I, of course, turn around and I race down there. I'm covered in sweat still. Race down there to take a look at things. The gas can was in the center of the car. It's not, you could lift the car up if you were God himself and set it down on top of a gas can, and it would not be possible to be more centered in the middle of the car. So that means, and by the way, in case you're wondering how tall it was, this was a foot tall gas can, I bet, at least. It's not, I don't mean a soda can here. So he didn't even swerve? How am I supposed to take that any other way? He didn't even swerve, right? Am I, Chris? Am I crazy? Corey? I don't think there's another way to look at this. I'm going to have to talk to him when I get home. Dear Taco Bell connoisseur, that means an expert. And I know what a connoisseur is. Unless I was eating at the actual restaurant, I would never get the Nachos Bel Grande or other nacho choices in the drive-thru or to-go orders at T-Bell because the nachos get soggy after a few minutes and they're so messy that when you finished, you end up looking like, I can't read that. But recently, Taco Bell came out with a dip bowl of their Nacho Supreme ingredients in a small bag of chips. That way the chips don't get soggy, says his name is Brandon. Okay, first, this is a good time for me to bring up something that I've told you before in a never-ending quest that I have to make your life better. I am always trying to make your life better. Here's one of the ways I'm going to make your life better. You've been to a place with do-it-yourself nachos. Undoubtedly you have. Everyone has to go to a business event or a party and there's a nacho bar, right? And you got the salsas here and the cheeses here and whatnot. And everybody makes the same mistake. Absolutely everybody. They add all the ingredients and they pour the cheese, the queso, on top of all of that. Tremendous mistake. Here's why. When you pour the chip, the cheese on top of all that, you've done a couple things. First, you've guaranteed messy fingers. It's almost impossible now to get a clean grasp on any chip. That's going to make the party awkward. You have to have extra napkins. Your wife is all, you're embarrassing me. So already you've dirtied up your fingers unnecessarily. Two, yes, there's a sogginess factor. I'm not as big on that as other people are. It's never bothered me if my delicious nacho, the chip is a little soggy. The flavor's kind of the same. But anyway, that's never bothered me. But set the sogginess aside. What's the most important thing when it comes to any food item that has multiple ingredients? Nachos, sandwich, whatever it is. What's the most important thing? The most important thing is the ratio. Not a small thing. It's an important thing. On a sandwich, don't put all the cheese on one side of it. Then half the bites I take, I don't get any cheese. And the other half, I have too much cheese. Don't put all the jalapenos on one side of it. I want a jalapeno with every bite, not 80 with this bite and zero with the next bite. I want the proper proportion, the proper ratio with every bite. When you pour the queso over the top of the nachos, you have taken away your ability to control
how much queso you get with every chip. And you know exactly how that works from now on. Now, it's like you have to assemble a puzzle. Well, this chip, oh, it clearly has too much. Let me try to shake a little off. All right, let me scrape a little bit off. Hang on. I'm in a situation where I have to grab a dry chip with nothing on it to combine it with the chip with too much on it to try to even out the ratio. You've done this to yourself. You did this to yourself when you poured the cheese over the top of the chip. It's time to zig when everyone else zags. It's time to think outside the box. The cheese, the queso, it goes down first. First. It's not the topping. It's the base. You pour the queso down, then go get your chips. Drop them on there. Get your meat. Get your jabs. Get your salsa. Get your onions. Get your whatever you're doing. Drop them on there. Now, I'm grabbing a dry chip every time, and I now have the ability to scoop up the appropriate amount of queso every single time. What, Chris? Chris said, why not make a 7-layer dip? Chris, I'm not Bobby Flay. All right, we're talking about a nacho bar situation here. What, are you going to borrow the oven? Hey, could I have a casserole dish? And could you set the oven to 450? Chris, we're talking about practical things that work for normal people here. Normal human beings. This applies to gas station nachos, I should note. I know what you do. You go grab the bag by the nacho station. You drop the chips in there. And then you go over to the spready cheddy machine. And you all over the top of the chips. What, Chris? That's how it sounds. Was that not? Whatever. That's how it sounds. Why are you doing that? Put the spready cheddy on the bottom. Get the tray first. Spready cheddy thing. Then you put the chips on top of the queso. I feel so much better having talked about this. Someone wants to talk about Trump's replacement for Lindsey Graham. We're going to talk about maybe a little bit of an ugly poll and what we're in store for between now and November. Next.

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6: Ratcheting up the attacks. I'm Lisa Lacera, Fox News. U.S. Central Command says it's conducting a 12th night of strikes against targets in Iran, as President Trump promised to strike a power plant or bridge for every ship Tehran targets in the Strait of Hormuz.
7: More tough talk as well from Iran's political elite. On one hand, you have the speaker coming out and saying, posting all or none, basically saying, if Iran is not allowed to sell its oil, no country, no neighboring country in the region will be permitted to sell any oil at all. The foreign minister also taking a page from the Old Testament. He's saying it'll be an eye for an eye, striking back against America in kind, not just America, but also any country as well that contributes to America's efforts.
6: Fox's Steve Harrigan in Tel Aviv this afternoon. President Trump on

0: This is a WBHP news update.
1: A criminal case against outgoing Walker County Sheriff Nick Smith is going to trial. Court documents show he faces six misdemeanor charges related to illegal hiring practices. He and Chief Deputy Ralph Williams accused of hiring non-certified law enforcement. Smith's attorneys asking for the charges to be dropped said they had a deal with the DA, but the judge says that didn't produce a final agreement. As Tropical Storm Bertha heads west, we're hearing from the mayor of Orange Beach. Leah Brandon reports.
2: Tony Kennan telling WBRC that the double red flags are still flying.
3: We hope that by Saturday, the seas will have settled down such that boats can get back into water. But until then, it'll probably be double red flags.
2: The surf is still high and rough, and visitors might not be aware of the deadly riptides all along the coast.
3: The riptides with the undertow is the biggest concern. And they're bad right now. They need to stay out of the water. If it's double red flags, we're probably going to have to arrest some people to make sure they stay out, because it's just not safe for them and it's not safe for our first responders.
2: Kennan says some minor power outages were caused by Bertha, but there was no major flooding.
3: We're pretty dry, so I'm pretty happy with where we're at, and I think we're going to have a good weekend. So, like I said, we got to get as many good weekends as we can in the summer.
1: I'm Leah Brandon. Alabama head football coach Kalen DeBoer featured at SEC Media Days today in Tampa. He was asked about those who say Bama is not the standard in the SEC anymore.
4: For us and this team this year, we have to go out and we have to get the job done. We got to go out and prove it.
1: Says the team's got mental and physical toughness, pointing to last season's 7-8 games won in the league and winning a playoff. Says the team's putting in the work.
4: Because they are definitely doing that. These are guys that have high character, that want it bad, that want to continue to carry on the tradition of the program here at Alabama.
1: Bama opens the season against East Carolina Labor Day weekend. I'm Angie Norfell.
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Jesse Kelly Show, final hour of the Jesse Kelly Show on a spectacular, wonderful, wonderful Wednesday. So we will touch on just a couple ugly poll number

0: how to point things with an ugly prediction. We'll get to the emails about the Lindsey Graham stuff. Before long, I'm going to get back to that Joseph McCarthy thing and talk about it in kind of a little bit of a different way. All that, people are dying of heat in France, and so much more on the final hour of the Jesse Kelly Show. So here it is. One of the damaging things, because I'm looking at this headline, Trump threatens Tehran bridges and power plants and things like that. So one of the damaging things about this Iranian mess that we're in now, it's not even necessarily just the prices, although that's a big deal, gas prices and all this other stuff. One of the problems is it dominates the conversation now. It's an unpopular thing that dominates the conversation. And when it comes to politics, winning elections or losing elections, you really want to be talking about the things you want to talk about at all times. You want to find the thing people care about, and you want to find a way to speak about that thing in a way people like. And that every time they turn on the television set, every time, that's what you're being asked questions about. That's what you're discussing. That's what you're giving speeches about. You want to be able to decide the subject of the day. That's a big thing. As long as we are stuck over there. Here was Trump from today.
1: Well, Americans aren't against the war. A poll just came out. Americans don't want high gasoline prices, but they're not against the war. That just came out loud and clear in a poll. Nobody wants Iran to have a nuclear weapon. Do you want Iran to have a nuclear weapon? You think it's good?
0: Now we're stuck with this. Well, there was a poll. The polls show people hate it. And why they hate it is, well, here's two different things. Headline, shocking, 105 million Americans are not working more than COVID or the Great Recession. 105 million adults are not in the labor force. 105 million. Okay. Combine that with this. Why is this becoming such a political burden for us? You want to know the most important factors for voters? Well, you know what? Pause. What two issues do you think the GOP polls better than Democrats on every single time? Crime and immigration. Crime and immigration. Everyone knows Democrats are open border savages. And everyone knows Democrats purposely put criminals out on the streets. Republicans always pull better than Democrats on those two issues. Yeah, do you want to hear something? The poll, this is done by Reuters, the most important factors for voters. How many are going to go this November and vote on crime? 5%. How many are going to go vote on immigration? 13%. How many are going to vote on the cost of living? 46%. The cost of living is what is driving the anger. It's not that people are specifically that angry about Iran, although some are. It's not that. It's the analogy I've used before. If we had a casino on the way home, we don't, but if we had a casino on the way home, and you know, we got the bills paid now, we're doing okay. And I stopped tonight on the way home to toss 50 bucks down, play a little blackjack, and I lost the 50 bucks. Well, it's no big deal. Come home. Wife says, where were you? Oh, I went and lost 50 bucks at blackjack. Okay, whatever. But rewind to periods of time in our lives where maybe we were out of work. I was out of work. Bills were piling up. We're having a hard time making ends meet. Then you stop at the casino. That 50 bucks turns into a lot bigger of a deal. And it's not the casino that's the problem necessarily. It's not the 50 bucks that's necessarily the problem. The problem is you're not currently in a situation where you can just blow $50. So it becomes a problem because of your current situation. When people are not making ends meet, when they cannot find a job, AI, foreigners, you name it, 105 million Americans out of the workforce. They are stressed about the economy, about prices, about the jobs market. They don't want to hear anything about foreign countries.
1: Well, Americans aren't against the war. A poll just came out. Americans don't want high gasoline prices, but they're not against the war. That just came out loud and clear in a poll. Nobody wants Iran to have a nuclear weapon. Do you want Iran to have a nuclear weapon?
0: And I understand why he has to say it. Because we're there. What other choice does Trump have at this point in time than to bluster a little? Where you have to be really nice about it? No. People are loving it. Nah, they don't have any problem with the war. No. Didn't you see the latest poll? No. Everyone knows Iran can't have a nuclear weapon. No problems there. As long as we're stuck there, he has to say that. He has to sell it as best he can. What if we are still stuck there, and I believe we will be, in November? What if it's November 1st, and we're still getting these press conferences right before the midterm?
1: Well, Americans aren't against the war. A poll just came out. Americans don't want high gasoline prices, but they're not against the war. That just came out loud and clear.
0: And I think we will still be there. Tough situation. Bronco, you hypothesized that President Trump chose Lindsey Graham's sister to fill his seat because it was the easy thing to do and he has his hands full. I have to disagree with you, at least partially. The easy thing to do would have been to do nothing and let the governor handle choosing the replacement. I believe the president got involved and chose the sister to keep the seat from falling into the hands of a conservative who might vote against his massive spending bills. We know he has a record of primarying Freedom Caucus members. Thanks for all you do, says his name is Dave. Okay, well, I'm certainly not going to call you an idiot. That's a smart take if that's what you believe. But remember that we only have so much money right now on the right. And that applies to a variety of different entities. You know, the House of Representatives, they have their own fundraising arm. The Senate has their own fundraising arm. Each individual candidate has his campaign fund. Usually they have a PAC too. The president has PAC. Okay, so there's a lot of different things that go into the big pot of money the GOP has access to. Here's a calculation they're all making right now. They're sitting in Washington, D.C., probably as we speak, thinking about this. Here's the money we have available. Where do we want to spend it? How do we allocate this money? If you're, for instance, the Senate, if you're the Senate in Texas, you know, Ken Paxton is running up against Bottom. You think Ken Paxton's probably going to win. You're probably right about that. You like your chances there. But can you afford to not spend any money in Texas? You should probably spend some, right, to make sure. You don't want to assume in life and in politics. You know what assuming gets you. You don't want to assume. So, all right, so we got to divvy. We got to get at least $10 million in Texas. Okay, but what about Iowa? The polling numbers look good in Iowa. We give her $5 million. $5 million should be okay. What about Susan Collins in Maine? Oof, we might be up against it in Maine. Certainly, if the economy doesn't turn around, we should probably consider sinking $50 million into Susan Collins. So you understand what I mean? You have to. The money matters, and how you allocate the money, it matters a lot. Who gets money spent on them? Who doesn't? And of course, there's all kinds of dirty politics behind that. But that's a really important thing. If you're Trump or the Trump organization or whoever kind of made that call, hey, just pick Lindsey Graham's sister. I'm not saying it alleviates you from having to allocate dollars towards her, but you probably don't have to give as much, right? Lindsey dies. You know how wired in he was in D.C. His sister automatically gets the Trump blessing. So the poll numbers look good. You know, her fundraisers have been on the phone with every major Lindsey Graham donor. Hey, you want to match what you did for Lindsey? Trying to get his sister over the top. Appreciate your support for all the years. I'm not defending it, by the way, because I don't trust her already because of her last name. I'm not defending it. I'm explaining it. She frees up dollars to be used elsewhere. And so often in D.C., that's how they look at it. Now, me, I care more about this because Senate seats are precious and getting a good senator in there is important because it's hard to remove a bad one. But I think that's kind of the way of thinking going on right now. Speaking of thinking, how's your mind working these days? Do you have what you call senior moments a lot? You know that chalk is really about your mind. That your mind, especially if you're a dude, you know you need testosterone for your mind. That's what it's about. It's about your ability to think about things logically, focus. Are you staring out the window at work, mind wandering? You know chalk will make you better at work. These are natural herbal supplements. You know, everyone's out there looking for a magic pill to help them do this or help them do that. You don't need pills. You need natural herbal supplements. I personally take a male vitality stack from chalk every single day, and it has changed my life in every better way you can imagine. 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We'll be back.
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0: the Jesse Kelly Show on a wonderful hump day. Remember, you can email the show, jesse@jessekellyshow.com. JK47. While the World Cup has ended and we can all agree that soccer is kind of gay, I have to say it was fun to watch and be part of it. I traveled to Houston for a game, but my most memorable moment was going to a local restaurant here in Tampa for a USA game with my friend. We weren't sure what kind of crowd to expect. The place was jam-packed, everyone standing and sang along for the anthem, followed by wild USA chants. Kind of made me choke up a little. Shut up, Chris. It's special when we can come together like that. Says I can say his name. His name is Shane. I read that certainly not as a promotion of soccer. That would never happen on this show. But I've tweeted this many times before that the infiltration of communists into professional sports, I actually think it's a really big deal. And when you say that, and people think about that logically, like you might be thinking about it now, why is it a big deal? Why? Oh, okay, it's professional football. Oh, okay, it's professional basketball. Jesse, why is that important? Well, it's not that any one sports league or any one sport is important, but what is most definitely important is social cohesion. You know, knowing your neighbor, being with your neighbor, coming together and celebrate something, boo something, do something together as a community, that is not nothing. It's really, really, really important. It's really important to find reasons to do that. I told you, I tried to watch the World Cup. I genuinely did. But I went to, I think it was two different things. It was just because friends were there. And look, the sport itself, it's just too much flopping. I cannot do it. I'm an American. Grown men pretending to be hurt every 5 minutes is just more than I can take. It's so feminine. Oh, Chris, every 5 minutes might be nice. Dude, it's all game. All game. Someone's rolling around on the ground, grabbing his leg, looking like he's crying. It's just very unmanly. I cannot stand it. I can't stand it. But I wanted to be with my friends. And when everyone cheered, or everyone cried, or everyone booed, there was value in that to coming together. Sports, really lots of things. Sports, entertainment, it is important. I lament to this day the fact that the league offices, they got infiltrated with communists. And of course, that was done on purpose. The NFL of your youth or my youth would never in a million years have gotten political about anything. There wouldn't have been big political protests, St. George Floyd. There wouldn't have been any of that at all. But you woke up one day and there's end racism written in the end zone. Drew Brees, Hall of Fame quarterback Drew Brees, wearing the name of a black rapist on his practice helmet. You can go look it up to this day. How did this happen? Well, hey, Joseph McCarthy, how'd this happen?
1: One communist on the faculty of one university is one communist too many. One communist among the American advisors at Yalta was one communist too many. And even if there were only one communist in the State Department, even if there were only one communist in the State Department, that would still be one communist too many.
0: Why is one too many? There's lots of people who work in the State Department. Why is one too many? A university? Okay, all right. Look, I understand we don't want a lot of communists there, but why is one communist on the faculty too many? Why? Why is that? You know why? Because it's a cancer that grows. It will start with one, then it will be two, then it will be 10. And as they worm their way through your institution, whatever it is, they will most definitely find a way to get power inside that institution. So you will take a sport like the National Football League with an overwhelmingly right-wing base, and you will just completely gay the thing up, and everything will be Black Lives Matter, and you will routinely spit in the face of your fans. NASCAR might be the most right-wing sports league as far as fans go in the United States of America. NASCAR is a putrid organization. Putrid. And I know enough people in sports to know why. Guess why? You'll never guess. They wormed their way into the office. You think it's Jim Bob Bill from Alabama driving the car. Oh, he's driving the car. There's no question about it. He's driving the car. But it's Victor Fruitcake, who actually works in headquarters. He's yelling at Jim Bob to get more gay stuff in his locker. That's the truth. It does matter. It does. I am saddened by how few sporting things we can just come together and enjoy now because we allowed these filthy little Marxists to worm their way in there. One was too many. You get one, you're going to have a problem because it's not going to stay at one. All right, do some more next.

0: wonderful Wednesday. Remember, if you miss any part of the show, you can download the whole thing on iHeart, Spotify, iTunes. Hey, Corey, Chris, you guys ever get stressed at work? Don't get ahead of me, Chris, and don't answer dishonestly. Jewish producer Chris is already shaking his head. Corey, do you get stressed at work? You do? Look, I'm just going to read the headline, and we can talk about it if you want. The headline is, Malaysian minister claims work stress can turn people gay. How stressed out are you, Corey? What? How stressed out are you? If I go out to your car, is there going to be a James Tallarico bumper sticker on there? Hey, don't talk to me. Talk to the Malaysians. They've got things figured out. Hey, Jesse, I'm 17 years old and considering enlisting in the military. I know you have prior experience in that field. Hold on. I was not in the military. I was in the Marines. So I was wondering if you had any wisdom for a young buck like me. I would prefer to go into something more tip of the spear, such as the SEALs, but in the end, I would like to hear what an experienced combat veteran like yourself has to say, says his name is Jackson. Well, Jackson, you asked about SEALs, so let me get ahead of this right now. If you're kind of interested in something like the SEALs, you need to set that aside for now. Here's what I'm saying. If you told me, if you had instead said this, I have wanted to be a Navy SEAL for my entire life. I think I will die if I don't become a Navy SEAL. I'm going to make this happen. Then I would tell you right now to go down to the Navy. I think this is still the case. Don't quote me on this. Go down to the Navy and see what the chances are of you getting in a program that would take you right from boot camp to buds where you can see if you can be a SEAL. Because you're already mentally committed, I'm going to be a freaking SEAL, all right? It sounds like you're a bit unsure. I'm never going to tell a young man who wants to go out there and learn how to be a warrior not to do so. Even if you get in the military and you hate it, you can leave after 4 years or however long your contract is. At the end of it, you're probably, if you don't die, you're probably better off than you were when you went in, right? So if tip of the spear stuff interests you, go in the infantry. I would argue infantry. Go in the infantry in the Marine Corps. Or armies. Look, you can do army if you want to be lesser. No, kid, I'm kidding. Go in the infantry. What is that going to do? Well, it's going to let you know right away whether combat arms is for you, because I'm here to tell you this right now. It's miserable. We used to argue all the time, we had a PhD in misery. Now, I'm not saying that negatively. Young men love to test themselves and be miserable. And being miserable is part of what will make you better on the back end. But you are going to be tired all the time, hungry all the time, hot all the time, cold all the time, dirty all the time. That is your life in the infantry. Now, let's say you joined the Marine Corps Infantry. Let's say you joined the Marine Corps Infantry. And you're out there, you're in 29 Palms, California. That's where I was stationed. It's the middle of the Mojave Desert. It's 120 degrees outside. You're on a five-day field op. You're sitting up at night. It's night number four. You're exhausted. You have blisters. You're sweaty. You're tired. The temperature drops in the desert, and you've been sweating all day long. And now you're sitting there shivering so bad, your teeth are chattering. If in that moment, you say to yourself, and look, people are going to laugh, but young men, many of them will know what I'm talking about. If in that moment you say to yourself, oh my gosh, I'm tired and miserable and freezing, and it's kind of awesome. Now it's time to start thinking about Navy SEALs, Marine Force Recon, Green Berets, something like that. Those types of guys are the types of guys who wade into misery, and they ask for more of it. If, look, it's not like infantry, especially Marine Corps infantry, it's not like that's not going to be tip of the spear type stuff. Believe me, pal, if we have to invade anywhere, you're going. You and your buddies are going to go, and you're going to start shooting, and they're going to shoot back. Maybe you get there and think, I'm ready for more. I'm ready for it to be more hardcore. I want to be colder. I want to be hotter. I want to be more tired. I want to see what I'm made of. You can always start out in the infantry. And then remember, you can cross deck into other services. There's all kinds of Navy SEALs who were Marines or Green Berets who were Marines. Remember Clay Martin? We haven't had Clay on him forever. Got to get him back. Remember Clay Martin? Clay Martin was a Marine forever. Marine Recon, Marine Scout Sniper. And then, you know what? I'm going to go be a Green Beret. And he just went and joined the Army and became a Green Beret. You can start out in the infantry and go from there. All right? By the way, you want some warrior culture gear? 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
1: One communist on the faculty of one university is one communist too many. Communist among the American advisors at Yalta was one communist too many. And even if there were only one communist in the State Department, even if there were only one communist in the State Department, that would still be one communist too many.
0: We have a communist as mayor of New York City, and it's one too many.
2: I would say that the International Criminal Court is a body that seeks to hold those across the world accountable for crimes against humanity, for war crimes, for things of that nature. And I think that the United States should not only be a party to that court, but should also execute the warrants that that court issues. And what I have spoken up about Nicolas Maduro, who I've also described appropriately as a dictator, is that the violation of international law is one that has to also be taken very seriously. It stems from the same belief in the International Criminal Court. And now he is here in New York City. On that day when the United States did violate international law, I made clear that I was in opposition to that. And it all stems from the same belief in how can there be a sanctity in something beyond an understanding of the world where might is right.
0: Why is he all about international law? You know, international law is not a thing. You are an American citizen. You are not subject to any international laws. You're subject to the laws of the United States of America. But why doesn't he want it to be that way? In fact, why doesn't he see it that way? Because America means absolutely nothing to that filthy communist. Nothing at all. He sees America, frankly, as the enemy. He has declared war on it. And he's the mayor of the biggest city. Joseph McCarthy was right.
1: One communist on the faculty of one university is one communist too many. One communist among the American advisors at Yalta was one communist too many. And even if there were only one communist in the State Department, even if there were only one communist in the State Department, that would still be one communist too many.
0: But we have a lot more than one, don't we? And maybe the most damaging place where they've burrowed in is the university system. Do you want to hear what's happening at Penn State? I think they have one communist too many. Next.
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0: Jesse Kelly Show. Final segment of the Jesse Kelly Show before we come right on back tomorrow and do it again and tackle whatever happens to be going on out there. So, again, what happens when you let them in?
1: One communist on the faculty of one university is one communist too many.
0: Let's check in with Penn State, shall we?
2: Penn State required me to take a class built around critical race theory and something that they dressed up as an anti-racism course. I could disagree in my own head, but to pass the class, I felt that I had to write what they wanted to hear, and I wasn't willing to sacrifice my reputation and buy a law degree with my conscience. There was almost definitely compulsion. It was built into the lessons. It was built into the assignments. I served in law enforcement, and I also served in the Texas State Guard, and I wasn't going to pay a public university to tell me that my country, my profession, and everything that I had done up to this point was oppressive. But Penn State made the choice to create this class. That was completely the choice of Penn State. They chose critical race theory. They chose ideological conformity, and they chose to make it mandatory.
0: One on the faculty turned into many on the faculty. Let's remember how high they rose. Let's remember this woman's name is Anita Dunn. She worked day and night to help Barack Obama destroy this country. She then, of course, walked right back into the White House and helped Joe Biden destroy this country. This is her hero.
3: And then the third lesson and tip actually come from two of my favorite political philosophers, Mao Zedong and Mother Teresa, not often coupled with each other, but the two people that I turn to most. In 1947, when Mao Zedong was being challenged within his own party on his plan to basically take China over, Chiang Kai-shek and the nationalist Chinese held the cities. They had the army, they had the air force, they had everything on their side. And people said, how can you win? How can you do this? How can you do this against all of the odds against you? And Mao Zedong said, you know, you fight your war and I'll fight mine.
0: That woman has held unbelievable amounts of power in the United States of America. One was one too many. Hey, Jesse, I like you. I was part of the front in the initial invasion. He's talking about Iraq. However, I was sent back to deal with the IEDs while apparently you were doing MP duties in the stump waiting to punch out. God bless you for that decision. I love your show. Have you ever considered that some of us veterans are absolutely loving Trump, pound the IRGC that made most of those IEDs into dust? Oh, of course. I've talked about that before. Iran, those scumbags, they were responsible for so much American death in Iraq. They just were. The training, the materials, I get it. But, well, let me put it this way. Let's say I look at the sex offender registry and I find out there's some child predator living right up the road. Somehow he got out of prison, technicality or something. He lives right up the road. And this is a bad guy who abused children. Now, I could go kill him. Wouldn't be that hard. I'd go kill him. Okay? But what if I do that? What if I go kill him? Then, boom, I'm arrested. First degree murder charges. I'm either going to get the death penalty in the state of Texas, or I'll spend most of the rest of my life in prison. My wife will be flat broke and busted. She'll have to go back to work. Probably have to sell a car, try to make ends meet. My sons won't have a father anymore to be with it. You see, you can argue in a vacuum that killing that child predator is a wonderful thing, and you certainly can argue he deserves it. No question about it. He deserves it. But you have to also consider the other consequences of that. I have no issue and have never had any issue in a vacuum dropping bombs on dirtbag jihadis who hurt our troops. I am not, I don't have any problem with that at all. However, I have to add a little disclaimer to that. If us dropping bombs on jihadis means the communists come back into power and run the United States of America, now I do have a very, very big problem with it. It's not that I don't think they deserve it. It's that I don't think it was worth it. The cost was simply too high. Now we're stuck here. It's the end of July. End of July now. Months of this. And this is what we're stuck with.
4: Well, Americans aren't against the war. A poll just came out. Americans don't want high gasoline prices, but they're not against the war. That just came out loud and clear in a poll. Nobody wants Iran to have a nuclear weapon. Do you want Iran to have a nuclear weapon? You think it's good?
0: Yeah. Well, at least we're not French. France records over 5,700 excess deaths in June heat wave. Remember, I know maybe you went to Europe on vacation one time, stayed in a nice hotel. That's not how normal Europeans live. Normal middle-class Europeans have such a lower standard of living than you do. I remember passing through places in like Germany. They were basically shanty towns where just people lived and it was steel sheeting. It was, you can't imagine.
5: And now,
6: here's a headline.
7: By, go, you know the thing.
5: Headlines we didn't get to.
0: Astronomers announced the discovery of space sugar. I think a lot of these people constantly are making these things up to justify their jobs. I sniff this out all the time, every day. Well, NASA located water on Pluto. Oh, please. Trump okays Saudi Arabia nuclear deals. Okay. Gavin Newsom takes a risky move out of Hunter Biden's playbook to protect himself and his wife, Jennifer. I think Gavin Newsom, there is a chance he's done. I can't believe I'm saying that. I would have argued he's the leader in the clubhouse. His legal problems are serious. Mullen warns non-citizen voter registrations in New Jersey could be much higher. Of course they're higher. It's not 400. It's not 4,000. It's as many as Democrats could get on the voter rolls as possible. All right. We'll be back tomorrow to do it again. That's all.

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5: Human.
6: Ratcheting up the attacks. I'm Lisa Lacera, Fox News. U.S. Central Command says it's conducting a 12th night of strikes against targets in Iran, as President Trump promised to strike a power plant or bridge for every ship Tehran targets in the Strait of Hormuz.
7: More tough talk as well from Iran's political elite. On one hand, you have the speaker coming out and saying, posting all or none, basically saying, if Iran is not allowed to sell its oil, no country, no neighboring country in the region will be permitted to sell any oil at all. The foreign minister also taking a page from the Old Testament. He's saying it'll be an eye for an eye, striking back against America in kind, not just America, but also any country as well that contributes to America's efforts.
6: Fox's Steve Harrigan in Tel Aviv. This afternoon, President Trump honored the four service members killed last weekend in the Middle East, saluting during a dignified transfer of their remains at Dover Air Force Base in Delaware. From the ceremony in Delaware, the president traveled to Marietta, Georgia, with the family of Lieutenant Tyler Feehan, who was from the state, calling him and the others heroes during a speech where he focused on his economic policy.
8: This economy is ready to blow everything away ever of any country. There's never been anything like what's happening in the United States of America right now.
6: Fox polls show the cost of living is the top issue for voters as we head into the midterm election. Tropical storm Bertha made landfall this afternoon in Louisiana's St. Bernard Parish. Fox Weather's Brandi Campbell's in Biloxi, Mississippi.
9: The Biloxi emergency manager here told me they are at least grateful that Bertha's intense

0: construction of a massive new police training facility, nicknamed Cop City. There, in the forest, they built a different community.
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0: Until one day, everything just shatters open.
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13: This is Lee Habib, and this is Our American Stories, the show where America is the star and the American people, coming to you from the city where the West begins, Fort Worth, Texas. When the USS Pueblo and her 82 sailors were captured during the Vietnam War, the surprise wasn't that it happened. It was where. Not on a battlefield in North Vietnam, but in international waters off the coast of North Korea. Here to tell the story is Jim Dermeyer, author of The Capture of the USS Pueblo, The Incident, The Aftermath, and the Motives of North Korea, and Pueblo crew member Larry Strickland. Let's get into the story. Take it away, Jim.
14: 1968 was the worst year in President Johnson's administration.
15: 232 GIs killed and 900 wounded makes one of the heaviest weeks of the Vietnam War.
16: Senator Kennedy has been shot. Is that possible?
17: Dr. Martin Luther King has been shot to death in Memphis, Tennessee.
14: And suddenly now, we've got the Pueblo to add to this. And the American public is all upset that the ship had been captured. People turned against the Navy, Congress, and the administration and said, you need to get that crew out of North Korea. the Pueblo started out as an inter

0: a coastal freighter carrying goods to different islands, and then was retired. And when the Navy began thinking they wanted to get serious about having a spy ship, there were these small intercoastal cargo ships available. So that's what they did. But it was a horrible mistake on the Navy's part. That ship was not very seaworthy. It was had a lot of problems. But they went ahead and pushed it forward and put it in their service.
1: So it was very, very small. And it made a maximum of 10 knot speed.
0: You could ride your bicycle faster than that ship could go.
1: And it had cable steering that was very, very unreliable. When they started putting the ship together, they were sandblasting the side of the ship, and they actually blew holes straight through the ship because it had deteriorated that much from Second World War.
0: It was either that or build a spy ship from scratch. Very expensive. So they took the cheap way out. These horrible little slow boats really were not conducive to being spy ships. There were some people who said, maybe this is not such a great idea. But other people overrode that and just bulldozed on.
1: We were off the coast of Wonsan,
0: keeping track of traffic of ships from China, Russia, and North Korea.
1: So you could see the mountains. We were 12 miles out.
0: In international waters. If you're in international waters, you're safe. You can't be attacked. That's called the law of the sea or rule of the sea. And
1: we had two civilian oceanographers that were supposedly providing our cover story for us, that if anybody came out, they'd drop their oceanography equipment over the side and make like they were taking samples. But at best, it was a naive attempt at a cover story because you had antennas all over the thing. Anybody that walked past it could see all the doggone antennas.
0: They relied on that as the protection for Pueblo. There really was no backup plan.
1: I was up on deck, and this Korean high-speed gunboat just took off from the shore area and went over the horizon. We thought somebody else might be in trouble, but we really didn't realize we were.
0: Korea had threatened before, and they threw threats out all the time. And so they were sort of ignored. But the North Koreans have radar just like we do, and they're able to look and see what's off their coast. And finally, they said, hey, this is a ripe apple for picking. Let's go get that.
1: And then when they came back, they had more boats with them.
0: Six North Korean ships and two North Korean MiGs flying overhead.
1: And then we realized we were in deep trouble.
0: The skipper of the USS Pueblo, Commander Bucher, was told, you are not there to start a war. In fact, you should keep those two 50 caliber machine guns below decks so they're not seen at all. They couldn't fight their way out of anything.
1: Our maximum speed was 10 knots, so we couldn't hightail it out at any real speed. They tried a couple times to get us to stop, and finally. Had the guns been a little bit stronger, they would have shot clean through that ship. We were outgunned, outmaneuvered, and we were given the order to destroy all classified material.
0: Each Navy ship, and this is no secret, carries a certain amount of classified material for talking and for sending signals to other Navy ships and back to home ports. This ship had twice what a normal ship would have on board, plus all the intelligence gear. That ship was cram-packed. It was unbelievable. Now, on top of that, the Navy made no provisions for destroying that.
1: It just seemed like it was a never-endless pile. Anyway, we kept on burning right up to the last minute. One man that died was Dwayne Hodges. He was throwing these weighted bags with the confidential materials over the side. After he was shot, they pumped him full of morphine. Before he passed over, he was singing a religious song that he had heard when he was in church as a kid. You know, and that stays with you for your whole life. You don't forget things like that.
0: Bucher didn't have a chance. So he took the choice to surrender the ship. And the North Koreans came aboard, said, "We're taking over."
1: The first North Korean that I saw myself, I stepped outside the hatch and somebody hit me from the side of the head with a gun butt and just about dropped me down. We were grabbed, tied up, and then they put a blindfold on. I thought that they were going to go ahead and shoot us right there on the spot.
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0: And we return to Our American Stories, and with Jim Dermeyer sharing the story of the capture of the USS Pueblo. We've also been hearing archival audio of Pueblo crewman Larry Strickland. When we last left off, Larry and his fellow crew members found themselves held at gunpoint, blindfolded, and facing a very uncertain future after being captured by North Korean troops. Let's get back to the story. Take it away, Jim.
1: After the capture of the Pueblo by the North Koreans, the dictator Kim Il-sung's propaganda machine ran full tilt. And because the people in North Korea are completely isolated, all they hear is the propaganda. They thought, this is wonderful. We've got a complete United States Navy ship, a warship, they actually call it, and we are not going to give it back. See how superior we are and what a great nation we are and what a great leader I am. That was a key point, too. The capture of the Pueblo was a crowning point to Kim Il-sung. He had to elevate himself in the eyes of his people.
2: I don't know how in the heck they did it unless they had it arranged days ahead knowing that they were going to take us. But they had a full-blown demonstration when we got off of that boat. It looked like the whole village was there with clubs. The words that we understood were, kill American. We thought for sure that if they turned those people loose, that we were going to get beat to death on the spot. And once we got into captivity, when they actually brought the confidential material they still had, and they had just like a mountain. And you wonder where in the hell it all came from, because you didn't think that the whole ship could have that much.
1: That was a huge intelligence coup for Korea. But they had no interest in it. Planes came into Pyongyang and took all that intelligence back to Russia. So now that Russia knew how our intelligence systems were working, they knew it all. It was a huge, huge blow to the United States intelligence community. And Johnson didn't want to take any of the blame, and the fingers that he pointed were to the crew of the Pueblo and Commander Buford. The Navy was not going to let this go. They already had the punishment in their heads. But the American public didn't buy that. They took the side of Buford, and the Secretary of the Navy at the time watched all this going on, and he made the decision of dropping all charges. The crew of the Pueblo and Commander Buford have been through enough.
2: 4:30 in the morning, the door would swing open. The person with the bed closest to the door was going to catch a gun butt. Everybody would get up. And we used to play what was called Bloody Knuckles, where you played cards. We made some out of toilet paper. And whoever lost the game had to be the one to sit near the door, because you knew that that day you were going to be the first one to get hit. One of the work details that they had us on was mowing the lawn. And they'd put you out there cutting the grass with this little tiny knife, like a bunch of locusts. You had days of nothing. We used to count the cracks in the floor going across. Just something to keep your mind going. And then the door would fly open. You were going to be beat on every time you moved. And we had some of our members of the crew that were beaten so bad that their face actually sloshed around like a bowl of jelly. You could push on it and it just... And that was just the welting.
1: They all suffered from dysentery, diarrhea, malnourishment.
2: And when they had you finally beaten down where you were really on a survival level, the door would come open again. An officer would walk in and he'd say, how's your life these days? We have no life these days. We had it before when we were back with our families, and hopefully we'll have a life again in the future. Right now, this is not life. The thing that we were very lucky with is the fact that when one man was down, somebody else would give him the courage to keep up the fight.
1: They tried to mislead the North Koreans in their interrogation. Anytime the North Koreans thought they had received valuable information, they would do a press conference, mainly for the North Korean people, and say, see what we've done and how they're confessing. They had one such press conference where they lined up the crew and sitting down, half of the guys were holding up a bird in defiance. But North Koreans didn't know what that meant. They asked what it meant. Oh, that's a sign of good luck in Hawaii. And the North Koreans believed it until they finally found out.
2: By the time that they were done, all the way in the entire floor was covered with bloodstains, but we earned them. We had successfully caused them to lose face, and we were proud that we were able to cause them that much misery.
1: For 11 months, there was really no progress. North Korea wanted really one thing in these negotiations. It came down to what is called the three A's. They wanted the United States to agree to make an apology. We were the aggressors, and that it would never happen again. Well, the United States was not going to make any apologies. And we were not going to admit that we would never do it again. So the negotiations just dragged on. Finally, somebody outside the negotiating area is actually the wife of one of the Johnson administration people. She made the suggestion because there had been a precedent set way back. Sign the agreement, agreeing to that, but write into the text, we refute these charges. We don't agree with them. But by the way, I'll sign your agreement. And the North Koreans agreed to it. And the following day, they began releasing the crew.
2: They took us down to Panmunjom, the bridge of no return. We were kept out of sight. We were in a wooded area. Couldn't see anything. And they'd take individuals off the bus, and they'd never come back. We didn't know if they were shooting them or what. When it came time for myself to get off the bus, took me on down the road, and they told me, don't turn your head, don't make any gestures, don't speak to anybody, and we will not kill you. They aimed me towards the bridge of no return and told me to walk. The walk across the bridge, that was a good feeling. That pressure was gone, and we were under American guard then. They loaded us in the bus, took us on over to where the mess hall was, and riding on that bus, we saw the American flag for the first time. And oh my God, I don't think there was a dry eye on that bus.
1: But the ship, to this day, still remains in North Korea. The North Koreans have made it a museum, a monument to their ability to overcome the great power of the United States. And we will never get that ship back. It's a personal affront to our country and to our Navy. The United States Navy ship is still on the rolls and is sitting in North Korea.
2: Even if they got it back and sunk it, at least let that ship die with honor. Don't let it stay there.
1: But since they can't get it, we continue to carry it on the rolls because it's a reminder, a lesson to Navy officers of huge mistakes made.
0: And a terrific job on the production, editing, and storytelling by our own James Joske, a Hillsdale College intern. And a special thanks to Jim Dermeyer for this terrific piece of storytelling about the USS Pueblo. And this was a huge feather in the cap, a coup for Kim Il-sung and North Korea, a tremendous propaganda device. We got the men back after 11 months of torture, starvation, and all kinds of awful tactics. We never did get the USS Pueblo back. It's a museum, a monument to North Korea triumph and military power. What a joke, of course. The story of the USS Pueblo here on Our American Stories.
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0: And we continue here with Our American Stories. And this next story comes from a listener in Los Angeles, Joe Garibaldi. And before there was a kin, there was this man. And Greg Hengler is about to bring us the story of Chef Boyardee, whom Joe told us in his email, putting us on to this great story, that he last saw Chef Boyardee at his own grandmother's funeral back in Cleveland in the 1960s. Here's Greg with the story of Chef Boyardee.
16: Chef Boyardee is one of the most familiar figures in the supermarket aisles. But you may be surprised to know that the smiling, mustachioed character in the white apron and towering chef's hat wasn't some corporate marketing concoction like Betty Crocker, Aunt Jemima, and Uncle Ben. The man who graces cans of beefaroni and spaghetti and meatballs, Hector Boyardee, was a real person, and yes, that's his real picture. Here he is in a 1953 television commercial.
17: Hello, may I come in? I am Chef Boyardee. Perhaps you have seen my picture on Chef Boyardee products at your grocer's.
16: Born in 1897 in the northern Italian region of Piacenza, Boyardee supposedly used a wire whisk for a rattle, and by the age of 11 was working as an apprentice chef at a local hotel. In 1914, 16-year-old Boyardee set sail for a new life with better opportunities in America and arrived at Ellis Island. He entered the kitchen at New York City's prestigious Plaza Hotel, where his older brother Paul was a maitre d', and within a year, at just 17 years of age, he assumed the position of head chef. So talented was Boyardee that he directed the catering for the wedding reception of President Woodrow Wilson and his second wife, Edith, that same year. 2 years later, the chef moved to Cleveland to run the kitchen at the Hotel Winton. And in 1924, Boyardee opened a restaurant of his own with his newlywed wife, Helen. Chef Boyardee's grandniece is Anna Boyardee. She's a TV producer and cookware designer who took on the role of family historian when she published Delicious Memories, Recipes, and Stories from the Chef Boyardee Family in 2011. Here's Anna and cookbook author Nathan Mierbold.
18: My name is Anna Boyardee, B-O-I-A-R-D-I. Chef Boyardee was a real person. The man that you know on the can is Chef Boyardee was my great uncle.
19: Boyardee was a food revolutionary because he made it possible for people that could never have gotten to his restaurant, wouldn't have cooked a pasta sauce themselves, but they could buy a can of it.
18: The company was actually founded by my grandfather and my two great uncles. Italian food in the 20s was not as common as it is today. People were always asking, well, how do I make this at home? And they would give customers some pasta to take home and a little tomato sauce and give them a little cheese and explain how to properly cook the pasta. Everyone thought it was great. And they decide that they are going to start canning their tomato sauce and selling it in supermarkets across America.
16: Boyardee recognized this business opportunity when his takeout revenue began to eclipse the dine-in revenue. A couple of the chef's regular patrons who owned a local grocery store chain helped him design a canning process and find a national distributor. To meet the growing demand, Boyardee and his brothers built a small processing plant and launched Chef Boyardee's food company in 1928. The company's first product was a prepackaged spaghetti dinner in a cardboard carton.
17: Today I want to tell you about a wonderful dinner for three. A dinner that only cost about 15 cents a serving. It's my own Chef Boyardee spaghetti dinner with meat sauce or mushroom sauce. It all comes in one carton. A full half pound of tender, quick cooking spaghetti, 10 full ounces of rich, tasty sauce, and to top it off, a whole can of Zippy grated cheese. A wonderful food.
16: The product sold well, but Boyardee soon discovered a problem. His American customers and salesmen struggled with the pronunciation of his last name. So the chef decided to change it to the phonetic Boyardee. Boyardee said, "Everyone is proud of his own family name, but sacrifices were necessary for progress." The company's low-cost but tasty meals became popular during the Depression and helped to make Italian food a mainstay in the United States. But it wasn't the chef's sauce that made Boyardee the household name that it is today. We can thank the U.S. military for that. Here's food historian Jack Turner in Anna Boyardee.
20: We are going to win this war.
19: World War II was a hugely significant event in the food chain because these ration packs, all of these processed foods were, if you like, developed to meet a need, of armies that were far away that needed to be fed.
18: At the beginning of World War II, Chef Boyardee is granted the commission to produce rations. All of what's considered civilian production, so that's supermarket production, is halted, and the factory is converted to aid in the war effort and is now running 24 hours a day.
16: By the end of the war, Chef Boyardee had become the largest supplier of rations to the U.S. and Allied forces. He was awarded the Gold Star Order of Excellence from the United States War Department, one of the highest honors a civilian can receive in honor of the company's wartime efforts. But the question was now, without the demand, what were they going to do with their supply, their workforce, and their massive factories? Chef Boyardee made the difficult decision to sell the company in 1946 to the American Home Products conglomerate for nearly $6 million. Here's food historian Andrew F. Smith and Jack Turner.
21: Chef Boyardee puts the spaghetti and meatballs together and puts them in a can, puts a picture of it on the outside of this. Here's this professional saying, you can serve this in your home, and it becomes one of the more successful products that are made in America.
20: Chin chin.
21: It's a great story.
19: After the war, the sort of main arguments, if you like, of the food industry was that all you needed to do was open a can. Cooking was for the past.
16: Boyardee remained a consultant with the company until 1978 and continued to appear in advertisements. In fact, Boyardee became one of the first celebrity chefs to appear in print advertisement and television commercials. And with no artificial flavors, colors, or preservatives in classic pasta dishes such as beef ravioli and lasagna, Chef Boyardee is a meal you can serve with the same pride that the chef did in World War II.
17: 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And look for other Chef Boyardee's products. They're also delicious, they're also nourishing, and they help keep the cost of your meals down. 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
22: Ask for Chef Boyardee's spaghetti dinner, only about 15 cents a serving.
16: The chef died of natural causes on June 21st, 1985, at the age of 87. Today, Chef Boyardee defines Italian cooking in America, so much so that Italian food hardly registers as ethnic cuisine for most Americans. Hector Boyardee was a big part of that. And on supermarket shelves around the world, his smiling face lives on.
0: And great job as always to Greg Hengler, and thanks to Joe Garibaldi. And my goodness, we learned a lot about, well, somebody we didn't even know actually really existed. And indeed, Chef Boyardee did. A couple of big ones. He changed his name. Really smart. He also helped popularize Italian food, but how he did it was helping our boys, feeding our boys in World War II. He won a Gold Star Order of Excellence for being one of the largest suppliers in the war effort in World War II. Chef Boyardee's story here on Our American Stories.
23: Cooking. I wanna cook some lunch, yeah.
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0: And we return to Our American Stories. And up next, an incredible story from John O'Neill at the National Museum of the Mighty 8th Air Force in Pooler, Georgia, outside of Savannah. In 1943, John's father, John J. O'Neill Jr., served as a tail and waist gunner on an experimental B-17 that became the first American plane to bomb Berlin. All by some extraordinary chance. Here's John with a story.
5: In 1943, the United States Air Force had one problem. Weather was hampering operations. The British came over and said, look it, we need the real hardware, guns, boats, ammunition. We have some secrets that we're willing to trade for those. One of them was radar. The United States was so far behind in radar, the British were so far ahead. So when Roosevelt heard that, he said, give them what they want. We want their information, because the Germans had radar. They knew when bombers were coming over and where they were crossing. So MIT, 3,000 scientists, took this information and built the first operational United States radar sets to be put in specially equipped B-17s, all top secret. They could literally do navigation and bomb through overcast. My father's friend, Major Fred Rabo, was tasked with bringing these 12 B-17s from Boston, what's now Logan Airport, with the first radar sets in them. So they brought those over in 1943, and they formed a bomb group called the 482nd Bomb Group out of Alconbury. They took crews from every one of the bomb groups, and they trained them how to use radar. The very best navigators, the very best pilots, the very best crews were tasked with this. So the first operational radar mission, so these guys would get up the night before. They were told, you're going to lead the 100th Bomb Group. So these special planes would fly the night before to a base, park there. The next day, they would work with the lead ship, who was doing dead reckoning navigation, and provide them radar fixes. So nobody knew. They couldn't name their planes. Most did. You know, the guys would take a lot of pride in putting their nose art on. But there were these contraptions sticking out from underneath the plane, either under the nose if it was an H2S set, or underneath the ball turret, or underneath the front of the nose if it was an H2X Mickey set. Very top secret. And they were called the Pathfinders, the 8th Air Force Pathfinders. My father's patch on his jacket is of a lightning bug with the light on the tail lit up holding a bomb. So it was basically that the lightning bug would light the target, and when they were over it, they would drop the bomb. So all the different four squadron patches had very similar type. Either it was an eagle holding a bomb with a flashlight, but they were called the Pathfinders. We wanted to reach Berlin going back to November of 43, and there were attempts to reach it, because remember, now we had the long-range P-51. They also thought it was a great target of morale boost, because remember, we hadn't landed on the beaches of Normandy yet. So they wanted to send a message that Hitler's capital could be reached. So they tried six times, starting in November 1943, and each one of those missions was scrubbed. Fast forward, March 4th, my father's ship is sent to the 95th Bomb Group the night before at Horem. They were going to lead the 13th Combat Wing to Berlin. Maximum effort mission. 750 B-17 and B-24 bombers are to leave for Berlin. Fighter escort all the way to the target and back. The target is the Bosch Electrical Components factory in Main-Klingkau, a suburb of Berlin just on the southeast. They're going to hit that target because they make the fuel injection systems for the Hinkel bomber and the Luftwaffe's Messerschmitt and also the Focke-Wulf 190. They get up that day, they pull the curtain for the briefing, and they see the map of Europe, and they see the string, which would take them to the target. Everybody sees Berlin. My father's waist gunner, a guy named Beans from Pittsburgh, Pennsylvania, leans to my father and goes, well, we're dead. Make sure you get everything to my parents back in Pittsburgh. And now, of course, Beans would say that if they were going on a training mission. Yeah. He was like the Eeyore of the crew. So every time they were to go anywhere, but he says, no, this time I really mean it. They called my father Oni after O'Neill. It was like his short name, Oni. They all had shortened names. The other waist gunner was Hoppy. The top turret gunner's name was Don White. It was Whitey. So they all had these names. So Moffat was the ball turret gunner. So Bean says, we're not going to come back from this. We're not going to come back from this. They take off for Berlin. Maximum effort. Entire 8th Air Force is going. Weather's real bad. Delayed in takeoff. I mean, we could talk about formation flying and how long it took. Imagine 750 planes trying to get information with no anti-collision radar on their ships. It was all by sight. You'd get into clouds, you couldn't see. There were so many collisions. And when you collide two B-17s or two B-24s together, with 2,000 gallons of high-octane aviation fuel, 7,000 rounds of 50-caliber ammunition, and a 12,000-pound bomb load, they would just explode, and bodies would just never be recovered. So, anyway, they get over the continent. There's a radio recall issued. Weather, target obscured, too much weather, return to base. My father said we had gotten a really good position in the formation. We were in the middle of the 750 bomber streams. So there were squadrons in front, squadrons in back, and this whole armada is headed to Berlin. They're in the middle. Why the middle was important or why it was considered safer? The Luftwaffe would come up and try to wipe out the lead squadrons in front. Then they would have to go down and refuel. So the front squadrons usually took the brunt, and then the tail end squadrons, the low squadrons, would take the brunt. All of a sudden, they start seeing these B-17s turning around. My father's lieutenant gets on the radio. He's the Pathfinder ship. He's giving the course corrections. He says, sir, radio recall, you know, maintain radio silence. We will continue that a target is briefed. That was it. And then crew conversations were, has the colonel gone mad? So he's a 95th colonel. Anyway, long story short, the mission commander, Griff Mumford's plane, was using dead reckoning. They were drifting further and further off course, so they weren't taking the fixes that the radar ship was giving them. So finally, they get on the radio and said, if you do not allow us to course correct, you're 49 miles off course right now. We're not going to have enough fuel. We're not going to hit the target, and we're not going to get home. So at that point, Mumford says, take the lead. So of the 750 bomber stream, 39 bombers continued to the target. It was the charge of the light brigade. They get to the target, the 51s are there, including Chuck Yeager, who had his first shoot down that day. If the P-51s weren't there, 39 ships would have gone down, wiped out, no doubt about it. They get to the target. The colonel wanted to be the first one to bomb Berlin. It was a huge prestige thing going back to the States. He says, back off to the deputy lead position. So he begins to back off. The colonel gets on the IP, or the final bomb run. Can't open his bomb bay doors. They're frozen shut. Bad weather. He says, take the lead. We'll bomb on the Pathfinder. They bomb. They shoot a flare. Open the bomb bays. My father's crew is the first United States Army Air Force B-17 to reach. Gets credited. They thought for sure that he was either going to get the Silver Star or court-martialed for disobeying a radio recall order. Their explanation was that their radio man on the I'll Be Around B-17, that was the name of it, who was the lead ship, was interpreted as a false radio recall sent up by the Germans. My father's radio operator, who I had the opportunity to talk to, said, that radio recall was as real as they got. That was no thing, because they had special codes they were given before every flight. And he says, I verified that. But they stuck with their, they didn't divert. They stuck with them all the way to Berlin. But the P-51 saved them. Four 17s were lost over the target. 35 of the 39 got home. They flew over Horum. They landed. My father's crew went up to Altonbury, which was about another 25 minutes near Cambridge. They got out of the plane, exhausted. It was like 12 hours in the air, combat, cold. And they were met by one press person. Meanwhile, there was a huge Life magazine, Andy Rooney, Walter Cronkite, all these famous journalists were there at the base at the 95th. They got all the credit in the world of the newspapers, except for one guy from the New York Herald Tribune was at Alconbury. And he heard the story and he interviewed the crew. They were ordered to meet with this guy after their mission debrief. And he told him the story and he hands him a copy of a teletype. He's typing it out on a special typewriter because it went across a transatlantic cable back to New York and it was kind of in a code. And he hands it to my father's pilot. He says, hold on to this. This is the true story of the mission to Berlin. Because he let him, my father's pilot would only talk to them if he was allowed to tell them who the crew was. But the original transatlantic cable was sent to me by my dad's pilot, and he said, hold on to this for history. And I have the original navigation maps that were in the B-17 that Al Engelhart, the Mickey operator, had made all the times, the chart courses, how far off target they were, and how they ended up being the first B-17 to bomb Berlin.
0: And a special thanks to Monty for the great job on the production. The story of John O'Neill is told by his son here on Our American Stories.
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15: An eye towards the midterms. I'm Sue Guzman, Fox News. The November midterms are getting close, and polling shows the economy is the biggest issue this year with voters. It was one of the key themes for President Trump in Georgia today, who pointed to record highs on Wall Street while at the same time acknowledging inflation.
18: This economy is ready to blow everything away ever of any country. There's never been anything like what's happening in the United States of America right now. I just want you to remember that if you're paying a little bit more, a lot of it's come down now.
15: Many Democrat candidates have been critical of the conflict with Iran, as well as higher gas prices. Earlier, President Trump was on hand to welcome the remains of four U.S. soldiers recently killed during the conflict with Iran. He joined their families at Dover Air Force Base in Delaware. Three of those killed were deployed to Jordan as Tehran continues to target U.S. allies in the Middle East.
20: There were dozens of ballistic missiles and drones that were fired that night on July 17th at the base where these Americans were being housed. And it was at least one, possibly more, ballistic missile that struck the base and caused the devastation that led to the deaths. It's important to point out that the Iranians have fired more than 8,500 drones and missiles at U.S. bases since the war began 4 months ago.
15: Fox's Jennifer Griffin, a former special counsel, could now be the target of a criminal investigation. House Judiciary Chairman Jim Jordan has referred former Biden special counsel Jack Smith to the Justice Department, accusing him of misleading Congress about his investigation into President Donald Trump. Jordan says the newly released records contradict Smith's sworn testimony, and he wants federal prosecutors to determine whether criminal charges are warranted. 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
3: A strong summer ridge of high pressure continues to dominate much of the western and southern U.S., bringing dangerous heat to parts of the Southwest, Southern California, and Arizona. Extreme heat warnings are in effect across portions of the desert Southwest, where afternoon temperatures are expected to reach well above 110 degrees in some locations. Residents are urged to limit outdoor activities. Across the plains and Midwest, hot and humid conditions remain in place, with heat indexes climbing well into the upper 90s and triple digits in some areas there. Meanwhile, a cold front stretching through parts of the mid-Atlantic and northeast, triggering scattered showers and thunderstorms. Some of those storms could become strong, producing damaging wind gusts from Virginia and Maryland northward into southern New England. Along the Gulf Coast and southeast, typical summertime conditions with hot temperatures, high humidity, and scattered afternoon rain. Localized heavy downpours may cause some brief flooding. And later this week, temperatures likely to run well above normal from the southwest through the plains and into parts of the Mississippi Valley. That's your national forecast. I'm Monica Nelson.
4: 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Oil is up, also up.
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8: This is Lee Habib, and this is Our American Stories, the show where America is the star and the American people, coming to you from the city where the West begins, Fort Worth, Texas. When you think of a pink Cadillac or hear the phrase independent beauty consultant, chances are one name immediately comes to mind. For generations, Mary Kay became more than a company. It became a symbol of opportunity. Here to tell the story of perseverance, faith, and the woman who built a beauty empire from scratch is Mary Lisa Gouveinis, author of Selling Opportunity, The Story of Mary Kay. Take it away, Mary.
9: She was Mary Kathleen Wagner, and her childhood, even by standards of her time, her childhood was tough. She was on her own. Her siblings were all over a decade older. They were working and soon got married and moved out of the house, leaving her on her own because her mother was working 16-hour days, 7 days a week for year after year. So she grew up in a family which was highly unusual for the time, where the mother was the breadwinner of the household. The mother was the responsible one. The mother was the take charge one. The mother was the disciplinarian. Her father was not around. Some people say that he had an alcohol problem. She says that he was tubercular. But in any case, her parents got divorced when she was 7 years old, and they didn't remarry until she was 10. And when he did come back and she was 10, she had to take care of him. She was the caretaker. So basically, at the age of seven, she was getting herself to

0: school, getting her own meals, managing the house, cooking, taking care of everything. It created a culture of self-reliance. Even for that time, it was extreme self-reliance. People in her neighborhood sort of thought of her as the little Wagner girl who was kind of neglected and, you know, brave, but really on her own. Mary Kay's family had worked in farming and they'd worked as casual laborers. But her life would be totally different from her parents and her siblings because in 1920, her family moved to Houston. And that happened to be the exact year that the population of the United States shifted from rural to urban. So Mary Kay was part of that huge shift in American culture. And Houston at that time was the world capital of reinvention. The city was flush with oil money, and it poured a lot of that money into funding education. Almost overnight, it went from having one of the worst school systems in the United States to having one of the best. What the kids were learning in those schools, aside from the academics, was this extreme philosophy of anybody can make it if they work hard enough, over and over and over again. But by the time she got to the high school, the depression was on and things were tougher than ever. But the schools, the newspapers, the radio programs, the civic organizations were countering that with this relentless optimism. It's the kind of rhetoric that now we associate with motivational speakers or religious revivals. You just didn't admit defeat no matter what. Confidence was the big buzzword. Everything about it was a can-do culture. And Mary Kay was very smart and she was very capable. She didn't think of herself as neglected. She didn't necessarily feel sorry for herself because she didn't have a mother and a father. And her mother was constantly telling her, you can do it. You can do it, Mary Kay. Because really, what other choice did they have? Her education gave her this incredible ambition and this, oh, you can do anything attitude. But then here's a young girl who's very smart, very hardworking, has all this ambition, and she has no place to put it. She was married at 16, had two babies by the time she was 18. The government estimate said that women like Mary Kay averaged 60 to 70 hours a week just on household chores. And they didn't have much control over the rest of their lives. In Texas, a woman was not allowed to make financial decisions for herself or her family at all, basically. She couldn't accept a job. She couldn't open a bank account. She couldn't write a check without her husband's permission in the early 1940s. She started working for a company called Stanley Home Products as a side hustle because she was a young mother who needed money. She started direct selling, which means the kind of selling that's done door to door and not through stores or catalogs. Their pitch was, oh, you can do this on the side while your children are at school and you'll still be home at night to cook dinner for your husband and take care of them and get your household chores done. Her first husband, she thought he would be a musician and be super successful. She called him the Elvis Presley of his day in Houston, but he wasn't all that successful. Only somebody as optimistic and as in love as Mary Kay would have thought of it that way. He wasn't around much. He soon started skipping out soon after the marriage. He ended up going off with another woman. They got a divorce. And as time went on, what other women considered a side hustle became her career. Now, the lucrative parts of direct selling that really somebody could make money and even maybe make a living at were not open to women. Avon and other companies let women sell things, but they were only minor things where there was no possibility that you could actually make a career out of it. Stanley was different, and they opened their company to selling by women in 1939, basically because they were desperate. Their supply of salesmen had dried up, and they needed to do something to keep going. So out of desperation, they turned to women. And what happened was they started this sales model where instead of going door to door, because that was considered dangerous for women and really not that appropriate, they would have parties. So a hostess would have coffee and cake or something like that, tea and cookies, invite her friends over, and Mary Kay would come in and do the demonstration and try and sell them these cleaning products. Mostly Stanley sold things like easy cleaner, cleaning liquids, things to scrub pots and pans, things that were very involved in homekeeping. She just worked constantly as much as she could. She would try and do two or three parties a day. She was super successful at that.
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1: And we continue with Our American Stories and return to Mary Lisa Gavanis, author of Selling Opportunity, The Story of Mary Kay. Let's pick up where we last left off.
0: She was the secretary to someone at Stanley Home Products when she started selling for them, because she was an ace typist, among many other things that she was good at. And she was a secretary who married her boss. He was much older, literally old enough to be her father. He had grown sons her age. But he had also, like so many people in direct selling, come from a very impoverished background. But part of the success of moving up in direct sales is modeling success. So he was a snappy dresser. He always had a really nice car. He loved Cadillacs. He would make his family dress formally for dinner every night. You know, he would show up to sales rallies and parties in tuxedos. He was very conscious of observing the proprieties and telling Mary Kay that really, if you want to recruit people to direct selling, you have to model success and you have to look prosperous to really show people who, in many cases, were desperate for a job that, oh, they can make a lot of money doing this if they just work hard enough or they're just successful enough. So very early on, Mary Kay, who loved beautiful clothes anyway and loved the nicer things, she always really tried to have a great house. She'd always tried to be as well-dressed and well-groomed as possible. Her manners were impeccable. Even during her early selling days, people would say, oh, she always wrote thank you notes. She always sent Christmas cards. She could not have been nicer or more ladylike. So she had learned from her second husband. He taught her all about how to do direct selling, how to manage people, all the things that she might not have learned other places. He was really like a one-man history of the industry. But then he died 10 months into the marriage. So she got married again. She got married to another salesman, and she was the breadwinner in that relationship. She paid his debts. And he skipped out. You have to remember that this is the day where a woman is not considered successful unless she's married. Her friend Mary Crowley convinced her to marry her brother. She moved to St. Louis. And when she moved, Stanley had this policy that was horrible for women whose husbands got transferred. She couldn't keep any of her old customers. She couldn't keep any of her sales territory. She had to start all over again. So she went from being this star seller to having to start over. In the meantime, one of her recruits convinced her, oh, I'm working with a new company. They're great. They also use the hostess model. So she started with a company called World Gift. And at World Gift, it was a very small company. She just charged around the United States recruiting people. She was very good at making contact with people, making friends, getting them to trust her, convincing them that this was a great opportunity. People adored her. And so she really made a huge success of that company. And she was naive enough to think that she could prove herself and she was doing such a great job that she would be rewarded. And she was not aggressive about asking for promotions. She was not the type to threaten to quit. She was not the type to act out. And her boss's attitude was basically, she's a woman. We're giving her an opportunity to sell. She's making money. What is she complaining about? Most women don't even have that opportunity. She should be happy with what she's got. She was 45. It's 1963. And she'd been selling for most of her life, and she'd been frustrated with a lot of the policies for years. But in 1963, she got remarried. She had a new husband, George Hallenbeck, who was a direct sales executive who was out of work. And his idea was, oh, let's start a new company, using her money, of course. He was going to be in charge, and he would let her recruit and train the salespeople. And Mary Kay was in love, and basically, he egged her into quitting. Mary Kay later said that she came home that night and just cried all night.
2: So in 1963, I resigned what was literally a dream position of traveling all over the United States and training people, and I really loved it. But the company that I was with made some decisions that I couldn't live with, and so I decided to resign. And that night I went home and I did what you would have done. I cried all night. And the next morning I got up and sat down at the dining room table, because suddenly, from not having enough hours in the day, I didn't have any reason to get up in the morning. And I decided I would write a book on sales for women. And one day, in preparation for starting the book, I read the entire script and I thought, wouldn't this be marvelous if somebody would really do this?
0: What happened was her new husband dropped dead 1 month into the marriage, 1 month to the day before the new company was set to open. She was brokenhearted. Her money was gone. It was spent in labels and leases and the kind of expenditures that she couldn't claw back. She was widowed for the second time. She was jobless. She was out of cash. Her two sons arrived for the funeral, and they talk her into going ahead with the business. She said that she had been ready to quit. But they say, no, Mom, you can do it. Her younger son says, hey, you know, I'll come work for you. I'll fill in for him. And she says, she admitted thinking that he's 20 years old. What does he know? I thought maybe he'd just, you know, be able to carry boxes and take stuff back and forth to a warehouse. And he turned out to be a financial wizard, but she didn't know that at the time. The older son handed her his passbook savings account and said, Mom, I believe in you. You can borrow anything in here. You can take anything that you want. I'll come work for you too. She wasn't so eager to have him come work for her, but he was a good saver, and she had that money now as a cushion, which she did end up using. So this was the first time in her life where Mary Kay did not have to answer to somebody else. She was going to be the boss. And what happened was they changed the way the company had been set up by her deceased husband. He had set it up so that it was going to be a franchise business and people could buy into it, and a lot of ideas that Mary Kay really hated because they weren't really set up for women. With her in charge, she got to execute the ideas that she'd had for decades about how to improve this. This is the way this should be done. Women would sell harder if they only had this kind of support. She made those decisions. This was the first time in her life she didn't have to answer to somebody else. If she'd had investors or a husband, they would have had the final say. That didn't happen to Mary Kay.
1: And you've been listening to Mary Lisa Gavanis, author of Selling Opportunity, the story of Mary Kay. And she's telling one heck of a story, and not just a business story, and not just a personal story. It acts as sort of a social history, in the same way our story of Duke Ellington wasn't just a music story, but a story about race in America in the 20th century. And my goodness, what she went through as a woman, tough enough, but how people thought about women, how the state treated women on something as simple as a bank account. Well, it's just, we've come a long way, baby. And my goodness, she'd been selling most of her life by 1963, about to form a business. But her husband's way, he dies, and finally, for the first time, with the faith of her boys behind her and her own faith, she launched a company that was going to be run her way, by a woman, for women, with all of the hidden understandings and deep understandings of what she was about to do and launch. When we come back, more of the story of Mary Kay, here on Our American Stories.

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13: And we return to Our American Stories, and with Mary Lisa Gavanis, author of Selling Opportunity, The Story of Mary Kay. Let's pick up where we last left off.
14: Launching the company was like reliving her childhood and adolescence. It was a case of extreme self-reliance, took insane amounts of work, a show of confidence that she probably didn't feel, and the determination to keep going because, really, she didn't have any other choice. The early days of the company were pretty grim. It was not an instant success. She was scrambling around trying to find more assets to sell. She still owned a house back in Houston. She put that up for sale. She was constantly advertising for new salespeople. She and her son got into the wig business because they thought that, okay, if we have these parties and we have wig sales, we'll have something to sell. We'll be selling wigs for another company, and women will want to stay to the end of the parties because they'll get to try on a wig. Everybody will want to see themselves with their makeup done and what they look like with a wig. And the wigs were also very high ticket items, so it was possible for people to make money doing that. So basically, she was just trying absolutely everything she could to get people going. And you also have to remember that in Dallas in 1963, right after she started her company, that September, not long after, that's when Kennedy was assassinated and Dallas was just scorned throughout the whole rest of the nation. The economy was depressed. Nobody was in the mood for going to hostess parties or trying on wigs. So she was really, really scrambling. She also found out that she thought, oh, I have this ideal location. I'm basing our office out of a storefront in this Dallas shopping center where hundreds of women work every day. Well, what she didn't realize was that all the secretaries and all the women that worked there only got a half an hour for lunch. So, and they all got it at the same time, so that they had no time to come into her little storefront and look at her skincare or try on wigs. They just rushed right home to their families and taking care of their house and cooking dinner for their husbands and children as soon as they got off work. So she thought she would have this great high traffic location, and it turned out to be the total opposite. She was really panicked for the first 5 or 6 months. What finally happened was she had been running these ads in the Dallas paper. And the ads, if you read them, she really is starting to sound desperate the longer they run. She attracted this one legal secretary who was looking to make more money named Jackie Brown. And Jackie Brown couldn't even drive a car at the time. She got somebody to drive her over to Mary Kay's office because she was interested in maybe winning a wig. And she came in and she was so impressed with Mary Kay, she wanted to be like her. She started wearing blonde wigs, just like Mary Kay, even though she had dark hair and olive skin. She started putting on the same makeup as Mary Kay. She was just totally under the spell because, again, Jackie was somebody who had a really hard luck story. She'd grown up in Arkansas as the youngest in a family of, I think, 10. Her father had died a couple days after she was born. She had always wanted to go to college, so she got married young and had a child, and her husband died, leaving her dreams of college crushed. She got remarried. Her second husband really didn't want to support her child from the first marriage. She's working as a legal secretary, and she's another really young, smart woman with a lot of ambition and no place to put it. She sees Mary Kay, and Mary Kay knows exactly what Jackie Brown wants to hear. So she creates a sort of rivalry between Jackie Brown and another one of her recruits. And she says, oh, okay, if you recruit these people, you'll get a share of what they sell and you'll win this prize. And she kept putting more and more prizes in front of them. And both women who were competitive and smart, the other one was Dailene White, started recruiting like crazy and in this sort of rivalry with each other. And Mary Kay encouraged that because it wasn't a really nasty rivalry. It was, I want to make more money than she does. If she can do it, I can do it. And so what happened is they really started to go through the roof with the recruits. And after a while, they didn't even need the wigs anymore. As the company grew, it grew so fast and so suddenly that it almost became a victim of its own success. So by the late 1960s, the recruits were coming faster than she could supply them with product. And Richard solved that problem by strategizing a way to take the company public and secure the supply chain. So what he ended up doing, and again, he was a financial whiz, is Mary Kay's company became one of the few in that industry to own its own factories. So that not only gave them a secure supply chain, but it provided an additional source of revenue because they then began manufacturing for non-competitive vendors like Neiman Marcus. So they had a really healthy income coming in. And secondly, the challenge was that direct selling is a cyclical business. So it was very impressive when the economy would go down and Mary Kay's company would be booming. But it's a counter-cyclical business, which means when the rest of the country's doing good, direct sales is not. When direct sales is doing good, that usually means that the rest of the economy is down because people are looking for an extra way to make money or they've lost their regular job. So that was a challenge, and especially during the Reagan boom years, when the overall economy was so good, her stock really dropped off the charts. It was down, I think, at 1.46%. And they were afraid that the company was just going to go out of business or be acquired in a hostile takeover. So Mary Kay and Richard, mainly Richard, decided to take the company private again. And they had this very long, convoluted process where they financed buying back all their stock so that they could be private and run it the way they wanted to.
13: And you've been listening to Mary Lisa Gavanis, author of Selling Opportunity, The Story of Mary Kay. And we learned that, well, when Mary Kay launches this business in 1963, basically with her own money and in the end having to sell her own house, well, she's up against it. The JFK assassination, the economy's in good shape, and we learn that this is a counter-cyclical business. When times are tough, this kind of work works because people are looking for extra income. During really good times, not so much. She's hustling, she's trying everything, including selling wigs at her home parties. And then she attracts some talent, one named Jackie Brown, and then, of course, her son Richard, who's a financial wizard, ultimately able to take the company public. But because of the cyclical nature of the business, the stock collapsing in price, and in the end, taking the company private. When we come back, more of the story of Mary Kay here on Our American Stories.

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13: And we continue with Our American Stories and with Mary Lisa Gavanis, author of Selling Opportunity, The Story of Mary Kay. Let's pick up where we last left off with Mary Kay's company being taken private.
4: We were talking about Mary Kay modeling success as one way to recruit people, and she always had nice cars. She'd had Cadillacs before, as soon as she became successful. And she was a very frugal person, but her idea was that something like a Cadillac or a nice house paid for itself because other people would notice and think, aha, she's really successful. I want to go to her company. So as her company was doing well in the 60s, she went into a dealer at Fort Worth to get herself a new Cadillac to celebrate. And she said, oh, why don't you paint it this color? And she pulled out the compact that she was selling, which was a pale pink, her brand color. And he said, oh, lady, come on. You do not want that color. And she said, yes, yes, I do. So she prevails upon him to get the Cadillac custom painted pink. And he does. And he kind of rolls his eyes. And as she's driving it home, this is a car that's almost 20 feet long. Everybody's cheering her and giving her the thumbs up and waving her through stop signs in front of them and just, you know, really giving her a lot of attention and big smiles. And she gets so much notice. So she's very happy with this purchase. She pulls into her parking lot at work and her sales directors take one look at this car and they go, oh, I want one of those. And they all start selling like crazy in order to be able to afford one. In short order, the parking lot at company headquarters is filled with pink Cadillacs because all the women that work there have gotten a pink Cadillac. There are so many pink Cadillacs that the women have to go along and check their license plate numbers when they get in the car at night because there are so many of these cars. And Mary Kay, in one of her moments of marketing genius, puts a little sign on the edge of the parking lot that says reserved for pink Cadillacs. And that gets her a lot of attention because her company headquarters at the time are on one of the major access roads in Dallas. Everybody's driving by there. So it was tremendous free advertising. She turns to her son, Richard, after a few months of this and says, you know, we should give away pink Cadillacs as a sales incentive. And he kind of rolls his eyes and she kind of goes, make it happen. So he comes up with an algorithm that if you sell a certain amount, you can get a lease on a pink Cadillac. Now with Mary Kay, you don't get the car because if you get the car, it might get repossessed, it might get dirty, you might paint it, something could happen. The idea is that if you're selling at a certain level, you get the privilege of driving that pink Cadillac and the company's paying for the lease. So it's always going to be shiny and new and be a big pink advertisement for success at her company. So the first year she gives away 5 pink Cadillacs and then she gets Richard to expand the algorithm a little bit and women are just going crazy. Sales goals that she thought she had set as impossibly high are being met all the time. And suddenly she's giving away so many pink Cadillacs that when she does one presentation ceremony with the keys in a basket, the bottom of the basket gives out because there are so many keys in there. So that becomes an identity for her company and she becomes known the world over for those pink Cadillacs. In Mary Kay's company, everyone got personal attention. In many ways, I look at her career as she based her company on what she wishes she had gotten. She had not had a lot of attention as a child. She had not had a lot of attention as a struggling young mother. So she made sure that she sent out birthday cards and presents and notes and telegrams and Christmas cards and everybody got a prize for everything that she could possibly give them. And nobody got to be a sales director without visiting Mary Kay's home and petting her poodle and being served tea and cookies by Mary Kay herself. She was invariably polite, no matter what somebody said to her, no matter how nasty or snarky or critical they were. She smiled, she thanked them for the suggestion, she wrote them a thank you note. When a stockholder wrote to tell her that the pink Cadillacs were tacky and she should swap them for a more tasteful color, like maybe gray, she wrote a thank you note. She was always polite about it and always smiled. There was always this real push to keep a personal relationship with everyone that worked for her. She understood, again, from her own experience, that positive motivation can go further and last longer. Insults and challenges might have a short-term effect, but they're really not sustainable in the long run. With Mary Kay, she had this power, this gift of convincing people that she really believed in them. And that was an amazing impetus to a lot of her salespeople, because many of them had not had anybody else who believed in them. One of her directors told me, "I worked like crazy because I did not want to disappoint Mary Kay and what she thought of me." She wanted to live up to Mary Kay's expectations. Mary Kay was a very religious woman, and she believed very much in what she called the God of Abundance and the Prosperity Gospel. A lot of people think, oh, that's very transactional, but she was a strong believer. So when she said, God first, family second, career third, that was meant to be a way of telling her sellers how to order their priorities. Mel Ash was the last husband. Everyone describes him as very sweet, very supportive. She was the big breadwinner, but she gave him a lot of deference. She treated it like a traditional marriage, and he always flattered her. He went to sales events with her. He would help her entertain her sales directors. He would take them on tours of the house. He would always boast about how proud he was of her. She didn't marry Mel Ash until a few years into her business. Mary Kay was a terrific planner, such a planner that she would do her Christmas shopping ahead of time and finish it by late January so that she was all set for the coming year. So because she had started her company so late in life, almost from the minute it started to become successful, she kept talking about my legacy and what will continue after I'm gone, because she really wanted it to be that way. Most founders have egos that don't want to see the company be a bigger success after they leave. She set it up so that her sales directors, the people that she called her daughters, would be carrying on, and they would be the Mary Kays of the future, as she put it. And she also did such strong branding that the pink Cadillacs and the seminars and the everything, the diamond bumblebee pins that she gave away, her company became so known for those things that it had this strong identity that existed independently of her, even though her name was on it. She'd had really horrible health for a long time, many operations. And in the late 90s, she had a stroke that left her unable to speak. So for the next 5 years, she was basically housebound. She died in 2001. She had planned everything for her company so well that it actually nearly doubled in size after she stepped aside. She became this figure that was used for almost mandatory inclusion in any story of perseverance against impossible odds. She started to be written into management manuals and marketing manuals and just praised to the skies. Here's a girl with no aptitude for numbers who becomes the first woman to chair a company on the New York Stock Exchange. Here is a girl who is the first in her family to graduate from high school, doesn't come from money, doesn't marry money, who goes on to become an incredible success. Here's a woman who didn't even start her business until she was 45, who'd been through innumerable failures and setbacks, and nobody had really been that nice to her or given her that many breaks, and she still just kept going. Her life is an illustration of a distinctly American industry, direct selling. She's the only woman included in Forbes' greatest business stories of all time, alongside the likes of Henry Ford and Walt Disney and Bill Gates and J.P. Morgan. She ended up as one of the most famous saleswomen of all time, arguably the most famous saleswoman ever. She's part of American history.
13: And a terrific job on the production, editing, and storytelling by our own Madison Derricott. And a special thanks to Mary Lisa Gavanis, author of Selling Opportunity, The Story of Mary Kay. Go to Amazon, your local bookstore, wherever you get your books. I promise you, you won't put it down. And my goodness, I think the most salient feature of Mary Kay's life isn't just that she empowered women, but that her company doubled in size when she stepped aside. A classic American dreamer story here on Our American Stories.
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16: Midterms. I'm Sue Guzman, Fox News. The November midterms are getting close, and polling shows the economy is the biggest issue this year with voters. It was one of the key themes for President Trump in Georgia today, who pointed to record highs on Wall Street while at the same time acknowledging inflation.
17: This economy is ready to blow everything away ever of any country. There's never been anything like what's happening in the United States of America right now. So I just want you to remember that if you're paying a little bit more, a lot of it's come down now.
16: Many Democrat candidates have been critical of the conflict with Iran, as well as higher gas prices. Earlier, President Trump was on hand to welcome the remains of four U.S. soldiers recently killed during the conflict with Iran. He joined their families at Dover Air Force Base in Delaware. Three of those killed were deployed to Jordan as Tehran continues to target U.S. allies in the Middle East.
18: There were dozens of ballistic missiles and drones that were fired that night on July 17th at the base where these Americans were being housed. And it was at least one, possibly more, ballistic missile that struck the base and caused the devastation that led to the deaths. It's important to point out that the Iranians have fired more than 8,500 drones and missiles at U.S. bases since the war began 4 months ago.
16: Fox's Jennifer Griffin, a former special counsel, could now be the target of a criminal investigation. House Judiciary Chairman Jim Jordan has referred former Biden special counsel Jack Smith to the Justice Department, accusing him of misleading Congress about his investigation into President Donald Trump. Jordan says the newly released records contradict Smith's sworn testimony, and he wants federal prosecutors to determine whether criminal charges are warranted. 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
7: Need human
8: funding for the Iran conflict. I'm Sue Guzman, Fox News, and the House has approved $95 billion in funding for the conflict with Iran and also okayed a $1.5 trillion defense bill. Details from Fox's Chad Pergram.
9: The House of Representatives trying to cure the legislative summertime blues. The House approved a stopgap bill to avoid a government shutdown this fall. The House sending the Senate a budget framework to pay for the conflict in Iran, tacking on the Save America Act. But there's GOP skepticism. Senate Majority Leader John Thune may not even tackle the budget blueprint until September.
10: We could pull that budget resolution passed by the House and use it to fund government.
9: That package is immune to filibusters. Republicans could then cut Democrats out of the funding process. Republicans hope the threat compels Democrats to help avoid a full government shutdown. The House also approving a plan barring members from trading stocks.
8: President Trump Wednesday honoring the four U.S. soldiers killed in the Iran conflict, joining their families as their remains were returned home. This as Tehran continues to target U.S. allies in the Middle East.
11: There were dozens of ballistic missiles and drones that were fired that night on July 17th at the base where these Americans were being housed. And it was at least one, possibly more, ballistic missile that struck the base and caused the devastation that led to the deaths. It's important to point out that the Iranians have fired more than 8,500 drones and missiles at U.S. bases since the war began 4 months ago.
8: Secretary of State Marco Rubio meeting with Russia's Foreign Minister Sergei Lavrov in Thailand for talks about Ukraine and the conflicts in the Middle East. Fox News asked Lavrov whether Russia is helping Iran target American troops, but Lavrov didn't respond and walked away. 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
14: Imagine you're struggling with back pain for months. No one can tell you what's wrong. Then you find a doctor.
1: And the words that he said that I wanted to hear was, I can fix you. 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
14: You trust he'll take care of your problem.
7: Nothing but good reports and a list of accolades that were 2 pages long.
15: When you talk to him, he's engaging, he seems very intelligent, he's witty, he's charming.
16: He'd always talk about, I'm going to be a doctor.
15: But he has this dark side that he likes to keep separate and hidden from everybody else.
14: This is a story about 33 patients who put their trust in a prominent surgeon in Dallas.
17: State your full name for the record.
18: Christopher Daniel Dunch.
14: And wish they hadn't.
19: This friend called me and said, I believe that your doctor is on the news that he has been killing patients.
14: And it's a story about a system that failed to protect them at every possible turn.
20: I'm trying to stop this guy from being let operate anywhere, anytime, any place.
17: Have you ever been under the influence of any drugs during the time that you were performing spinal surgery on any patient?
18: I take the Fifth.

0: Once upon a time. 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
8: Eat human.
9: For the Iran conflict, I'm Sue Guzman, Fox News, and the House has approved $95 billion in funding for the conflict with Iran and also okayed a $1.5 trillion defense bill. Details from Fox's Chad Pergram.
10: The House of Representatives trying to cure the legislative summertime blues. The House approved a stopgap bill to avoid a government shutdown this fall. The House sending the Senate a budget framework to pay for the conflict in Iran, tacking on the Save America Act. But there's GOP skepticism. Senate Majority Leader John Thune may not even tackle the budget blueprint until September.
11: We could pull that budget resolution passed by the House and use it to fund government.
10: That package is immune to filibusters. Republicans could then cut Democrats out of the funding process. Republicans hope the threat compels Democrats to help avoid a full government shutdown. The House also approving a plan barring members from trading stocks.
9: President Trump Wednesday honoring the four U.S. soldiers killed in the Iran conflict, joining their families as their remains were returned home. This as Tehran continues to target U.S. allies in the Middle East.
12: There were dozens of ballistic missiles and drones that were fired that night on July 17th at the base where these Americans were being housed. And it was at least one, possibly more, ballistic missile that struck the base and caused the devastation that led to the deaths. It's important to point out that the Iranians have fired more than 8,500 drones and missiles at U.S. bases since the war began 4 months ago.
9: Secretary of State Marco Rubio meeting with Russia's Foreign Minister Sergei Lavrov in Thailand for talks about Ukraine and the conflicts in the Middle East. Fox News asked Lavrov whether Russia is helping Iran target American troops, but Lavrov didn't respond and walked away. 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
10: Funding the conflict. I'm Ted Lindner, Fox News. The House has approved $95 billion in funding for the conflict with Iran and has okayed a $1.5 trillion defense bill. Fox's Chad Pergram with more.
11: The House of Representatives trying to cure the legislative summertime blues. The House approved a stopgap bill to avoid a government shutdown this fall. The House sending the Senate a budget framework to pay for the conflict in Iran, tacking on the Save America Act. But there's GOP skepticism. Senate Majority Leader John Thune may not even tackle the budget blueprint until September.
12: We could pull that budget resolution passed by the House and use it to fund government.
11: That package is immune to filibusters. Republicans could then cut Democrats out of the funding process. Republicans hope the threat compels Democrats to help avoid a full government shutdown. The House also approving a plan barring members from trading stocks.
10: Meantime, the president paying tribute on Wednesday to American soldiers killed during the war with Iran.
13: President Trump saluted as the remains of four American service members killed in Jordan and Iraq over the weekend were transferred to Dover Air Force Base in Delaware.
14: We're going to honor them. And one of the hardest things to do for me, it's one of the hardest things to do as a president.
13: Their deaths came as Iran fired drones and ballistic missiles at U.S. bases in the region. Before departing for Dover, the president warned Iran that U.S. strikes will target bridges and power plants in response to any more attacks on vessels sailing through the Strait of Hormuz. At the White House, Jared Halpern, Fox News.
10: And the Secret Service preparing security measures for the rescheduled White House Correspondents' Dinner. Secret Service Director Sean Curran.
15: We'll always evaluate every plan, just like we do every site. So if, the example, the president goes to the same site 100 times, we will send an advance team there.
10: The new dinner Friday at the Waldorf Astoria in D.C. 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
5: 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I'm Christian Spicer. I'm a writer, podcaster, and a huge fan of The Last of Us. 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
8: To expand targets. I'm Sue Guzman, Fox News. The United States has wrapped up a 12th night of attacks against Iran. Fox's Steve Harrigan tells us President Trump is issuing a warning that the target list could soon expand to civilian infrastructure.
9: Things like power stations as well as bridges, even in and around Tehran. This if Iran keeps targeting shipping around the Straits of Hormuz. Here's President Trump.
10: They're getting hit so hard and they want to make a deal. But I say they're not ready to make a deal.
9: Iran's foreign minister issuing a sharp response, saying Iran's policy is crystal clear, an eye for an eye, that Iran will respond to any attacks in kind, attacking not only the United States, but any nation that helps the United States as well.
8: And the threat comes after the Houthis attacked two Saudi oil tankers in the Red Sea. Secretary of State Marco Rubio meeting with Russia's foreign minister Sergei Lavrov in Thailand for talks about Ukraine and the conflicts in the Middle East. Fox News asking Lavrov point blank whether Russia is helping Iran target American troops. Lavrov did not respond and simply walked away. The House has approved $95 billion in funding for the conflict with Iran, and it was okayed with a $1.5 trillion defense bill. Fox's Chad Pergram with more in this report.
11: The House of Representatives trying to cure the legislative summertime blues. The House approved a stopgap bill to avoid a government shutdown this fall. The House sending the Senate a budget framework to pay for the conflict in Iran, tacking on the Save America Act. But there's GOP skepticism. Senate Majority Leader John Thune may not even tackle the budget blueprint until September.
12: We could pull that budget resolution passed by the House and use it to fund government.
11: That package is immune to filibusters. Republicans could then cut Democrats out of the funding process.
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14: Just before midnight on Saturday, February 19th, 2005, Danielle Imbo and her friend Richard Patron left a crowded Philadelphia bar. The two 30-somethings planned to walk to Richard's truck and drive home. but they never made it.
15: It does not make sense. It's like they literally vanished.
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16: Not just them, but a truck disappeared into the ether.
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14: Those same questions frustrated law enforcement. The FBI called it murder for hire.
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18: Both of them weren't the target. One of them was the target. The other one was wrong place, wrong time.
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17: It was definitely murder for hire for Danielle, not for Richard.
15: You're right, it could be. But it also could be something your son did, too.
17: 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No one.
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15: That drove the wedge between the families.
14: What happened to Danielle and Richard?
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14: 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In this series, I dig into my own investigation to find answers for the families and get justice for Richard and Danielle.
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21: A few miles from the glass spires of Midtown Atlanta lies the South River Forest. In 2021 and 2022, the woods became a home to activists from all over the country.
22: I found a struggle worth fighting for.
21: Who gathered to stop the nearby construction of a massive new police training facility, nicknamed Cop City. There, in the forest, they built a different community.
22: The forest occupation or things like that present a vision of a society where we can have what we need and support each other without being at each other's throats or being subservient to each other.
21: Until one day, everything just shatters open.
23: At approximately 9 o'clock this morning, as law enforcement was moving through various sectors of the property, an individual, without warning, shot a Georgia State Patrol trooper.
24: What I heard was a full clip unload. 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

0: country safer and more affordable, and that is why we're going to win decisively in the midterms.
1: Trump has broken every single promise to lower costs on day one. While Trump might not be on the ballot, Republicans who are greenlighting this agenda are.
2: President Trump delivered remarks in Georgia on Wednesday touting his record on the economy.
3: While the stock market is skyrocketing way up, inflation is way down. We're coming way down. And last week, it was announced just last week that inflation dropped by the largest amount in more than 6 years. Because we're doing it right. We're running the country properly.
2: So, will voters let their wallets speak this November? And which party will win the majority in Congress? Matt Whitlock is a senior vice president of CRC Advisors and host of the 10-Minute Drill podcast. Welcome in, Matt. Great to see you. Thanks for being on.
4: Great to be with you.
2: So, I can't believe it. We're 3 months away now from the midterms. It is flying by. I wish it wasn't, but a lot's changing, and we have these new amazing Fox News power rankings on. So I want to go through it with you. The headline, though, I want to get to first, because I want to pick your brain about everything, but the headline here is that the majority of voters believe the system is stacked against them, and that's not just... you know, we're upset about the economy, like voters normally are, gas prices, the Iran war. But this is also digging into how they feel about healthcare and housing. I believe it's 28% are worried about healthcare, 19% are worried about housing. That's according to a Reuters survey. So immediately I think of Democrats and Democrats trying to take advantage of that, trying to use that as an opening to create a pathway into the midterms. How are you looking at this?
4: I think you're exactly right. And I think that these dynamics lend themselves to an anti-incumbency midterm. That's what we're seeing in so many of these primaries, even before we get to general elections. And I think affordability across the board is just a concern. And I think that leads to this, everything is stacked against me, everything is working against me sort of sentiment here. And one challenge that Democrats are facing, and one reason that I think some polls show a tighter generic congressional ballot, is the fact that while Democrats can talk about these concerns, none of them are really proposing any plans or solutions to say, here's the value proposition if you vote for me. And that will be the main
2: Medicare
4: Republican
2: for
4: message.
2: All. That's what they always go to.
4: Exactly. And I think that that's a challenge for Democrats in a lot of these primaries, where you've got sort of burn it all down primary candidates that are actually on the Democrat side succeeding because there's such low enthusiasm and turnout among your sort of normie voters. But when they get to a general, things like Medicare for All are actually going to probably be big anchors against that. So I'd say it's anyone's game, but the primary fights on both parties right now are shaping up for midterms that are making it more unpredictable than usual.
2: So if you were on a race, Matt, you know, and if you were in one of these swing districts, maybe a House seat, what would you be telling that Republican to talk about? How would you be telling them to message to voters who are kind of feel like, you know, they can't get ahead?
4: I think there's twofold there. I think the first part is you have to make clear every single policy anecdote coming from the Democrat side is actually going to make life worse. And if most people remember, things were worse just 2 years ago under Joe Biden. The economy was worse. Inflation was worse. Costs were worse. The problem and the challenge for every Republican and every, you know, member of Congress, elected official throughout history is voters think of what have you done for me lately? And so it's a challenge to say, look back 2 years, but you have to be able to make the case of the trade-offs that Democrats are demanding. Republicans' vision is going to lead to a better economy than Democrats burn it all down, ban your private health insurance, raise taxes to fund government programs that are already failing you, and leading to, as we've seen, trillions of dollars in fraud. That's the case they have to make, but it is a complicated one, no question.
2: You know, I think the president is really aware of the fact that midterms tend to go the other way, right?
4: Yep.
2: For the party in power, they normally lose their at least House races. But what we're looking at with these power rankings is that we're not expecting a blue wave as of right now. So voters prefer Democrats or Republicans by around 4 points, Matt, on a generic ballot. That's nothing. The party has open leads in statewide races like Georgia and North Carolina. But the president, and by the way, the president visiting Georgia this week, so he gets that too. It's an important state. But these aren't huge margins for Democrats, right?
4: You're exactly right. This is one of the strangest midterms.

0: term setups that we've seen in a long time because there's so many X factors. What redistricting did to the close races, the number of close races, is incredibly fascinating. It has narrowed the margin to where a great night for Democrats looks completely different than it did in, you know, those previous sort of blue wave cycles like 2018, 2006, things like that. We're looking at narrow margins, but narrow margin or not, majority is a majority, and it gives you the power to have major control over Washington. And so Democrats are going to fight for every seat, but I think Republicans have a lot of reasons to feel more confident than they have in those past elections, both because of the structural shifts around things like redistricting, but also this Democrat civil war that is nominating crazier people for Republicans to message against and say, hey, the other side is going to make your life even worse than you're concerned about right now. And I think President Trump is trying to get out there and make that case while also making the case for things like the Big Beautiful Bill, no tax on tips, things that he feels like are tangible wins that they just need to keep reminding people of going into this summertime.
1: Trump accounts. I mean, everybody brings up the Trump. I mean, I was getting my hair done the other day, and my hairstylist, you know, who I don't think is a conservative or Republican, said, Aisha, I signed up my daughter for the Trump accounts. Like, I don't know if it's going to help me, but I wanted to do it because it sounded like a good idea. So that is catching on with moms exactly. And dads out there. By the way, you mentioned redistricting. I think the GOP is likely to gain about a dozen seats, majority in Florida and Texas. Can we zoom in, though, on some of these toss-up seats,
0: sure.
1: Matt? The one that everyone is watching, including Speaker Mike Johnson, is Mike Lawler's seat up in New York, upstate New York. This is New York 17 in the Hudson Valley. Also a weird district because they elected him by six yeah. points in 2024, but they also voted for Kamala Harris, I think,
0: yeah.
1: not even by a point, like barely registered. So what do we need to know about this race? It's a wonky
0: Absolutely.
1: One. What are you looking at in that race?
0: Mike Lawler's done a phenomenal job of sort of establishing a brand as sort of an independent voice who is with the president when it makes sense to be for his constituents and is sort of an independent voice where he needs to be on a different set of issues. And I think he's built out such a great policy portfolio on everything from affordability to standing up for example, his Jewish constituents against the rising yeah. anti-Semitism that we're seeing
1: yeah,
0: from
1: great.
0: The Democrats and around the country and things like that. So I think that will be a great race to watch.
1: So the Senate has been really interesting this year. It isn't really usually. I think it was like super wild in the presidential race. But now you've got four toss-up states. I think the Republicans have something to be concerned about. We were talking Alaska, Iowa, Maine, and Ohio. But I want to zoom into Michigan. I love Michigan, man.
0: Yeah.
1: I grew up in Indiana, so I really get people in Michigan. I get what that state's about. Super swingy, purpley state. Went for, obviously, President Trump in 2024. But it is kind of going to be a litmus test of how far progressives can push it in a swing state. If progressive candidate Abdullah El-Sayed for U.S. Senate wins this primary, I wonder, does it mean that swing voters, even those in Michigan, a state like that, are eating up the West or the left-wing policies like Medicare for All? What do you think?
0: I think that's a really great question. This primary, to me, is the microcosm of the entire sort of Democrat identity crisis that's been brewing now in some ways for over 10 years, all the way back to the Bernie and Hillary 2016 primary. But it's interesting to watch because Abdul has had the energy. He's had a lot of sort of prominent voices behind him. But in the last 2 weeks, we've seen sort of an Empire Strikes Back sort of push from, I guess you would call him the establishment, behind Haley Stevens. And what I've been most fascinated by is the strategy that they're employing that is similar to Biden 2020, when Jim Clyburn and the Congressional Black Caucus tried to drive a coalescing of the sort of normal Democrat coalition, which is heavily driven by black voters. But if you look at yeah. Abdul El-Sayed's rally last week with AOC and Bernie Sanders, it was predominantly representative of the sort of upper-class white liberal sort of DSA base that has been turning up in these primaries across the country. But in a state like Michigan, it will be a tough road to get that group to turn out enough. It's just a question of whether Haley Stevens is doing enough at the right time. My prediction is I think she's going to end up pulling this one out and win it. But
1: squeaking
0: I think there's
1: out.
0: A lot of progressives yeah. that might stay home because they feel like, once again, they've been shivved by the establishment. And Mike Rogers feels like he's in a pretty good position in that state.
1: Yeah, I think he'd rather go up against El-Sayed. But we'll see what happens in that primary. And then finally, Matt, just what are we maybe forgetting, missing? What should we be paying attention to? No pressure. But you're so good at this, and I always learn something new from you. But is there anything 3 months out, and so much could happen in the next 3 months? Of course, we've got the Iran conflict going on in the background. But what are we missing? What should we be watching or paying attention to? What are you kind of super curious about?
0: So there's small narratives. I think when you talk about some of the states that you guys have listed as ones to watch, for example, Iowa, Alaska, those are places where Democrats feel pretty confident about their recruits. But the other side of that coin is the challenging problems they've had with recruits in places like Maine and Michigan, as we just described. Another dark horse to watch for is a state like New Hampshire, where Republicans have a candidate with a lot of name ID and is going to force Democrats to spend money there that they wouldn't have wanted to spend. I also think a lot of people are writing off North Carolina for Democrats because Roy Cooper is so well known and has so much money. But new polls just in the last week have also shown that tightening quite a bit. And so I think one thing everyone needs to understand is in the summertime heading into midterms, there's a lot of environmental shifting that's more focused on the larger sort of macro political environment. It's what happened after Labor Day that shapes the outcome of this race, which is much more focused on the candidates themselves and the platforms and who has money. And the last thing I'd say everyone should watch is the Democrats have no money. There's a few races where Democrats have raised a lot individually, but having no party infrastructure to back it will be a dynamic to watch going into November.
1: I think the progressives have the money. That's where all the money and the has gone to, is AOC and Bernie.
0: Yep. You're exactly right.
1: Okay, well, we're very excited to see what happens after Labor Day, marking it on my calendar. That's when things get real. Matt, great to have you. Matt
0: Whitlock
1: with us on the Fox News Rundown podcast. Thanks, Matt.
0: Appreciate it.

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15: Good morning. It's Thursday, July 23rd. This is the Fox News Rundown. Oil prices continuing to rise after a tanker was attacked on the Red Sea by Yemen's Houthi rebels. U.S. struck Iranian military targets overnight for a 12th straight evening. And President Trump is vowing to destroy one Iranian bridge or power plant for every shot Tehran takes at vessels in or near the Strait of Hormuz. A Republican-backed budget proposal worth $95 million has been approved. The measure funded the Iran conflict and other White House priorities. All Democrats voted against it, and it now moves to the Senate. Tropical Storm Bertha making landfall in southeast Louisiana, bringing heavy rains and the risk of flooding, winds whipping at about 45 miles per hour. I'm Sue Guzman on the Fox News Rundown.
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22: I'm Elizabeth MacDonald, and this is the Fox Business Report.
23: A choppy trading session on Wednesday with the major averages ending lower as investors get in gear for the first major big tech earnings. After the bell, Google parent Alphabet reported blowout earnings results while Tesla delivered a big earnings miss, and IBM posted disappointing second quarter results after warning last week that its revenue and earnings would fall short of estimates. Adam Johnson of the Bullseye American Ingenuity Fund says he's approaching earnings by looking at how companies are holding up long term.
24: If you're focused on companies that are generating profits, not just in one given quarter, but consistently over time, expanding their margins, running their businesses responsibly with a long-term view, what you see is that these companies go up, and when they go down, they get bought.
23: The Dow down 6 points, the Nasdaq lower by 146, S&P 500 down 10. That's your Fox Business Report. I'm Hillary Barsky, invested in you.

0: This is the Fox News Rundown.
1: The Iran conflict keeps ratcheting back up, with U.S. military going on the attack night after night and Iran retaliating, putting the ceasefire and the agreement signed to try to work out a nuclear deal farther in the rearview mirror. Secretary of State Marco Rubio says,
2: "The president always prefers to negotiate and reach a deal on these things. And we're prepared, willing to do that. We've tried to do that now for a year and a half, but we're also not going to sit by and let ships be blown up or Americans be attacked."
1: Four American troops were killed last week in Jordan and Iraq, then flown back here in flag-draped caskets at a ceremony President Trump attended.
3: "For me, it's one of the hardest things to do as a president. But has to be done."
1: Telling reporters before yesterday's ceremony, the soldiers are heroes while threatening to hit Iran harder.
3: "They're going to pay a big price. They're being decimated."
1: And on Truth Social, the president warned Iran, for every ship they attack in the Strait of Hormuz, the U.S. will bomb and destroy a bridge or a power plant, as his goal remains the same.
3: "Nobody wants Iran to have a nuclear weapon. Do you want Iran to have a nuclear weapon? You think it's good?"
1: And he's vowing to hit more of Iran's nuclear facilities.
4: "This is a regime that has killed well over 1,000 Americans and has injured many thousands."
1: Brian Hook is a former U.S. special representative to Iran in the first Trump administration, when he was also a special advisor to Secretaries of State Tillerson and then Pompeo. We talked to him Wednesday afternoon.
4: "And so this sort of regime is the last regime on earth that you want to have a nuclear weapon. And so the president, I think, has focused on the right objective."
1: The Strait of Hormuz is still the center of this fight. And this wasn't even an issue that was seemingly even thought about publicly before this conflict, this Strait of Hormuz. Most people didn't know what it is. Here, anyway.
4: "Well, there's an old saying that the purpose of wars is to teach Americans geography."
1: And we're learning.
4: And we're learning. It's sort of no different than 9/11 in Afghanistan. Mm-hmm. You know, it wasn't a country that Americans really had to think about until 9/11.
1: Right.
4: And then it became, everybody understood where it is. The Strait of Hormuz, you know, 20% of the world's energy flows through this strait. And on the other side of the strait, over by Saudi, you've got the Bab al-Mandeb. There's a ton of energy and other products that go through there.
1: And Yemen's rebels, the Houthis, they are trying to choke that off,
4: yeah,
1: and make a blockade, and that could make things even worse.
4: Yeah, the Houthis are one of Iran's great proxies. One of the last remaining proxies. Israel really deeply degraded or destroyed a lot of Iranian proxies, but the Houthis are still pretty structurally intact. Iran has discovered this new source of leverage.
1: Mm-hmm.
4: And they are exerting a lot of leverage over the global economy. Iran knows that it cannot win militarily. They know that in a contest against the U.S. and Israel, they can't win militarily.
1: In fact, they've been hammered militarily. I mean, their navies, as President Trump says over and over again, their navies are at the bottom of the sea.
4: Yeah.
1: But they still have missiles. They still have drones, clearly, even though we're bombing them every night.
4: Yeah, we've had over 20,000 strikes during the course of, you know, over the last year. And yet, Iran still retains this asymmetric terrorism advantage.
1: Yeah, and also, as they continue to do this, as much as we worry about our economy, and certainly oil and gas prices are rising as a result of this, certainly the re-escalation, Iran's economy has to be taking a beating too. We don't hear about that very much. I mean, they don't have a free press. We're not seeing the Iranian people suffer in this, but how bad is it there?
4: It's bad, but this is a country that even before the war, I think something like 40% lived below the poverty line.
1: Mm-hmm.
4: I'm sure many of your listeners, you know, can remember 1979 when the Ayatollah Khomeini came to power.
1: Hostages and all,
4: and
1: that, Americans.
4: The diplomats. He said at the time, when some people were complaining about economic conditions,
1: mm-hmm,
4: he said, "The Islamic Revolution of Iran was not about the price of watermelons. Economics is for donkeys."
1: Wow.
4: And so you always have to remember with the Iranians, if they wanted a country, the regime, if they wanted to look like Dubai, or if they wanted to look like Europe or the United States, they would, but they reject it. They don't want it.
1: So they don't care about their people
4: they
1: and
4: don't
1: whatever
4: care
1: suffering.
4: At all. Okay. Couldn't care less.
1: There was a lot of thought and hope that with the taking out of the supreme leader at the beginning of this conflict and many other leaders in the Iran regime, that this would lead to change and maybe another revolution and the people would rise up and the Islamic leaders would no longer be in power. And we're not seeing that.
4: In January, you had about 5 million people protest around Iran.
1: And they got shot.
4: They got shot, probably 40,000 people killed. And for context, that's four times the number of people that were killed in Tiananmen Square in China.
1: Wow.
4: And the world didn't really seem to notice all that much. And so this is a regime that is has absolutely no qualms about killing its own people. And so I think the president, probably going forward, is a strategy of the naval blockade, which hurts them economically and puts political pressure on the regime to come to the table.
1: But if they don't care about the suffering of their people, why would they give in to that kind of pressure?
4: Because even they need money. The IRGC, which controls like half of the Iranian economy, they need to live. But if you have a blockade, if you have a naval blockade on the country and they face an enormous cash crunch, it starts to look a little bit like Cuba, where they just can't balance the books and they can't survive.
1: Right.
4: So every country, no matter how much they sort of their own people suffer, at a certain point, the economic pressure, we saw this in South Africa during apartheid. The multilateral economic sanctions on South Africa caused the whole government to abandon its apartheid.
1: And finally, the whole thing collapsed. Now, the negotiations, which had the ceasefire and the memorandum of understanding a few weeks ago, that blockade was lifted. The Iranians were going to be able to buy oil and like write it in American currency. They were going to get access to maybe a reconstruction fund. Certainly, whatever that deal is, maybe off the table now with what's happened. Did you think that was the right approach? What approach do you think should the Americans do going forward trying to make a new deal?
4: They have a almost perfect history of not living up to their commitments.
1: You've negotiated with them before. You were the special representative in the first Trump administration. You've sat with Iranian negotiators. Why is it so hard?
4: Well, this is a very tough regime. These guys are tough. And as President Trump said, Iran has never won a war and never lost a negotiation. And they're really good at the negotiating table. And they will run out the clock on you while they're doing all sorts of nefarious things.
1: While they're smiling at you and shaking your hand.
4: Yes, exactly. And they love to burn clock. They will talk with you for years and years and years while they're running an expansionist, violent, revolutionary program around the Middle East, killing Americans, they have conducted assassinations in every part of the world. But their diplomats are very good at keeping you at the table and distracting you from the other stuff they're doing.
1: Meanwhile, Pickaxe Mountain is another location in Iran. President Trump has said he's going to hit it at some point. This is another nuclear site. Now, last year, the U.S. and Israel bombed the Natanz site, which apparently there was a lot of that enriched uranium that were fearing that they were building weapons from. But that is so-called nuclear dust now buried under those attacks. But what's at Pickaxe Mountain? Why is this a site that is now an American target?
4: They're trying to build a nuclear facility that is deeper than the farthest any of our bombs can penetrate.
1: Okay.
4: I mean, think about this. If you were doing a civilian peaceful nuclear program, as the Iranians claim, you would not need to build a nuclear facility 400 feet below ground. But that's what the diplomats will say to you all day long. Oh, this is peaceful nuclear purposes. But why are you building something that's 350 feet below ground that can't be reached by bombs? But I don't think that's possible because there's no such thing as something completely underground. You've got ventilation shafts and you've got power facilities around it. I think if President Trump were to go after Pickaxe, even if we can't get to the bedrock of it, you can certainly prevent it from operating.
1: But the centrifuges that can generate that, they may be there?
4: We think they've probably, that's what the Israeli intelligence is suggesting, that they took all these centrifuges and moved them to Pickaxe so that, and Iran's goal would be to wait out President Trump and hope for a president that moves on And then they've kept all their centrifuges 300 feet below ground, and then they restart their nuclear program.
1: Wait a minute. This is the summer of 2026.
4: Yeah.
1: President Trump wouldn't leave office until January of 2029.
4: Yeah.
1: We could be in conflict that long?
4: It's a really tough question. It's really hard to say.
1: They could wait us out this long.
4: The Iranians have an incredible capacity for patience. And they will do everything. They don't have election cycles.
1: Mm-hmm.
4: They've had two leaders in 47 years. Well, this is their third.
1: Well, no one's seen him. Is he?
4: We don't know.
1: The new senior supreme leader has been supposedly badly injured, and he's nowhere to be seen.
4: And think about how many presidents we've had since Jimmy Carter.
1: Yeah, true.
4: And they've had, until recently, two. And so they don't have election cycles, and they're able. I mean, I think that they are absolutely committed to getting a nuclear weapon.
1: But the economic roadblock is the best way.
4: We have to answer, as President Trump has been doing, you have to answer Iran's military attacks, which the president has done. And I imagine that that's going to continue while he weakens them economically. And it's their economy that's their biggest vulnerability. That may take more time. Then you try to drive a wedge inside the regime so that people start to panic economically and they worry about the protesters coming back. And that causes them to come back to the negotiating table, mm-hmm. and then you can cut a deal with them. But the Iranians are a tough customer.
1: But they also know we have elections coming up in the fall,
4: yeah.
1: that President Trump and Republicans don't want $5, $6 gasoline. So if they can continue to do what they've been doing and gas and oil prices go higher, do they force the American hand in a different way?
4: I think that's their strategy. They're thinking about midterm elections, and they're thinking about, you know, really high gas prices.
1: And then President Trump will back down. That's what they hope, right?
4: Yes. And by attacking all of the Arab nations in the Gulf, they want those nations to put pressure on President Trump to stop. And so Iran is trying to do this multi-pronged pressure campaign because they can't win militarily. They can only win through political and economic pressure. And so that's the sort of Scylla and Charybdis that President Trump is trying to steer through, since everybody's talking about Homer in the Odyssey. I'll use that as an analogy.
1: Have you seen the movie? Today.
4: I haven't seen it yet. I like Homer a lot. I don't know if the movie. We'll see how it is.
1: All right. Well, end on a little more cheery note.
4: Very good.
1: I suppose. All right. Brian Hook, former U.S. Special Representative for Iran back in the first Trump administration, and during that time, Senior Policy Advisor for Secretaries of State Tillerson and Pompeo. Brian, good to have you back on the show.
4: Thanks for having me.
1: Thanks very much. Good to see you.
4: You too.

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13: Fox News, I'm Sue Gossman. The Pentagon launching a 12th night of strikes against Iran as President Trump issues fresh threats.
14: Trump now threatening to hit civilian infrastructure targets closer to the Iranian capital of Tehran. Writing on Truth Social, from this point forward, anytime the Islamic Republic of Iran shoots at a ship in the Strait of Hormuz, the United States will bomb and destroy one bridge or power plant.
13: Fox's Aisha Hosni, a newly released Fox News poll shedding light on what Americans think of President Trump, the midterm and economic growth.
15: Fox News poll of over 1,000 U.S. voters finding if the November election was today, 53% would back the Democratic candidate in their House district, while 46% would back the Republican. The Democratic advantage comes as President Trump's approval rating stands at 39%, unchanged for the last 3 months.
13: Fox's Kristen Goodwin, America's listening to Fox News.

0: is the Fox News Rundown. 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
1: On Wednesday afternoon, the Boston Red Sox tied the all-time franchise record with their 15th straight win, matching a mark set in 1946. That was in Game 1 of a day-night doubleheader against the Orioles. Game 2, though, a less-than-sweet 16 for Boston.
2: 3-2 coming, and it's on a line out to deep left field. Leaping Durant, it's out of his reach, down and in play. After the ricochet, Bieber speeds towards the plate. He will score, and the Orioles have tallied 4 runs here in the first inning.
1: The call on MASN, Jonathan Rodriguez with the run-scoring double. Baltimore ends Boston's win streak with a 5-1 win. That's sports on the Fox News Rundown. Kevin Uretsky, Fox News.
3: Now an update from OutKick's Stan Dockich.
4: Oh, here we go. Here we go. Ready? The strength of ESPN comes from our people. Huh? Our teamwork. Huh? And our shared mission to serve sports fans. Huh? You got activists, little white guy. That's what you got. You got activists, skinny white guy. That's what you fired. That's what you got rid of. Are you going back? Now, the key word is back to serving sports fans. Back. Huh? Because you weren't there. When you let those dumbasses get on a set on Get Up and other shows and rail against Whitey and lie about social justice issues, you weren't serving sports fans anywhere. And the big motto Bill Rasmussen put in was serving sports fans anytime, anywhere. Yeah, you lost that. Thus, you've lost stock price. Thus, you've lost prestige in the industry. Thus, the layoffs. For OutKick's Don't At Me, I'm Dan Dockich, and this is Fox News Rundown.
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4: For years, the cultural script about my generation was simple. Gen Z was supposed to be the first fully post-Christian generation. Less church, less belief, less tradition, more TikTok, identity politics, and moral relativism. We were told faith would fade as we got smarter, more educated, and more progressive. But something unexpected is happening. Rejecting religion used to feel rebellious. Now, rediscovering it does. Yes, religion has declined across much of the West. In Europe, more than half of adults under 40 now identify with no faith. And even here in America, the religiously unaffiliated have grown so large their ranks rival Catholics and evangelicals. Yet a recent Fox report indicates Christianity's long decline in the U.S. has at least stabilized in recent years, while renewed engagement is emerging in unexpected places. As a college freshman and someone who's spoken at youth conferences, political events, and campuses across the country, I'm watching that shift firsthand. Walk into any dorm and you'll see the contradiction of my generation. We're the most connected generation ever, yet also one of the most anxious and lonely. For years, the culture has pushed kids subtly but consistently away from faith. Schools increasingly treat religion as a private relic rather than a living worldview. Entertainment portrays believers as backwards or extreme. And social media rewards identity performance and self-definition over inherited values or moral authority. When every institution tells young people that truth is subjective and tradition is suspect, faith doesn't just decline, it gets crowded out. But when every moral boundary is negotiable and every identity is temporary, life doesn't feel freeing. It feels unstable. When nothing is sacred, nothing feels secure. That's why students who were raised to think religion was outdated are starting to reconsider it. Across campuses and audiences that I've spoken to and debated with, I've encountered a nationwide shift towards rediscovering faith. And students aren't being pressured into it. They're searching for it themselves. We're searching for meaning, meaning beyond followers and hookup culture and resume lines. We want truth. We want structure. We want community that actually exists beyond a phone screen. And many are finding it in churches and campus ministries and real conversations outside of the 6-inch phone in front of our face all day. These conversations feel deeper than anything that an algorithm can feed us. The assumption that faith is doomed, that every generation must believe less than the last, is starting to look less like fact and more like ideology. The truth didn't disappear. We just stopped talking about it. I'm Brown Hollihan, author of Make America Talk Again.
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13: Iran is begging us, okay, both directly and indirectly. Let's do a deal. Let's talk. Iran is begging every day. The problem with Iran is every time they make a deal, the people that are in charge there, they either break it or they want to change it.
12: Secretary of State Marco Rubio at a regional summit in the Philippines. As for the latest U.S. attacks,
14: CENTCOM says these strikes were once again focused on degrading Iran's ability to threaten vessels in the Strait of Hormuz.
12: Fox's Trey Yingst in Tel Aviv.
14: This follows a new warning from President Trump on Wednesday when he posted to True Social saying, from this point forward, anytime the Islamic Republic of Iran shoots at a ship in the Strait of Hormuz, whether it be by missile, rocket, drone, or any other device or weapon, the United States will bomb and destroy one bridge or power plant. While no vessels were attacked in the Strait overnight, a Saudi-owned oil tanker was targeted in the Red Sea by Houthi forces in Yemen.
12: And oil prices are rising even more, nearly 4%. WTI is at a six-week high. It's back to around $90 a barrel. Gas is up another 3 cents today. AAA's national average for regular $4.09 a gallon. But President Trump insists a lot of prices have come down lately.
15: This economy is ready to blow everything away ever. Of any country, there's never been anything like what's happening.
12: That was at a rally for Republicans in Georgia, though. In a new Fox News poll, 76% rate the economy only fair or poor. 53% say if the elections were today, they'd vote for a Democrat for Congress. Now, the president went to Marietta, Georgia, after attending the dignified transfer ceremony honoring four American troops killed last week in the Iran conflict as they returned in flag-draped caskets. The family of one of them, First Lieutenant Tyler Feehan, flew with the president to the rally.
15: To Sherry and Stephen and David, we will carry Tyler's memory in our hearts forever, and I just want to thank you. It's an honor to have you here today. Please.
12: The president also met with the other families of those killed. America's listening to Fox News.
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16: A criminal case against outgoing Walker County Sheriff Nick Smith is going to trial. Court documents show he faces six misdemeanor charges related to illegal hiring practices. He and Chief Deputy Ralph Williams accused of hiring non-certified law enforcement. Smith's attorneys asking for the charges to be dropped said they had a deal with the DA, but the judge says that didn't produce a final agreement. As Tropical Storm Bertha heads west, we're hearing from the mayor of Orange Beach. Leah Brandon reports.
17: Tony Kennan telling WBRC that the double red flags are still flying.
18: We hope that by Saturday, the seas will have settled down such that boats can get back into water. But until then, it's all going to be double red flags.
17: The surf is still high and rough, and visitors might not be aware of the deadly rip tides all along the coast.
18: The rip tides with the undertow is the biggest concern, and they're bad right now. They need to stay out of the water. If it's double red flags, we're probably going to have to arrest some people to make sure they stay out, because it's just not safe for them, and it's not safe for our first responders.
17: Kennan says some minor power outages were caused by Bertha, but there was no major flooding.
18: We're pretty dry, so I'm pretty happy with where we're at, and I think we're going to have a good weekend. So, yeah, like I said, we got to get as many good weekends as we can in the summer.
17: I'm Leah Brandon.
16: Alabama head football coach Kalen DeBoer featured at SEC Media Days today in Tampa. He was asked about those who say Bama is not the standard in the SEC anymore.
19: For us and this team this year, we have to go out and we have to get the job done. We got to go out and prove it.
16: Says the team's got mental and physical toughness, pointing to last season's 7-8 games won in the league and winning a playoff. Says the team's putting in the work.
19: Because they are definitely doing that. These are guys that have high character, that want it bad, that want to continue to carry on the tradition of the program here at Alabama.
16: Bama opens the season against East Carolina Labor Day weekend. I'm Angie Norfell.
2: 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Have you heard the news? Oil is up, also up.
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3: Long night.
4: Yeah, he's had his trial. But when it rains, it pours, right? Yesterday, I had the bright idea, it just, didn't it kind of just seem like it wasn't as hot yesterday for some reason?
3: Yeah.
4: And I thought, well, I'll go try to play some golf. And, you can't.

0: Alabama's Morning News, 6:13. And joining us now, our national correspondent, Roy O'Neill, on a number of stories happening now. And this one is the most bizarre thing I've seen in a while, but I kind of figured this was coming. I remember when Elon Musk said, keep an eye on AI. It's going to get out of control, and you won't have anything to do about it down the road. Be careful. Roy, welcome in. Thanks for being here.
1: Good morning, JT. This story makes me think of 2001, A Space Odyssey, and open the pod bay doors, Hal. I can't do that, Dave. It's more of that kind of a discussion where maybe this these programs are outsmarting us.
0: So apparently now it's AI versus AI, and it's got a mind of its own, and it's taken off and invaded another company's servers without anybody really handling anything to do with it. It just took off on its own. How does this happen?
1: Right. So the company OpenAI has a program called GPT 5.6 Sol and another even more capable AI model that they haven't released yet. So it's still in testing. So these two programs get buddied up and put into what they call a digital sandbox, just like the name implies. You stick the kids there, you can ignore them, they'll be fine. Well, problem is they outsmarted the sandbox. These two programs figured out a way to access the internet and then launched a cyber attack on this company called

0: hugging face in order to answer the question that it was asked to answer while sitting in the sandbox. So the fact that it did this, it broke free of the sandbox, and its first thing, attack another company, sort of two big red flags being raised this morning.
1: Unbelievable how this is going on. So were they able to just kind of wrestle it down and fix this situation? Or, I mean, if this is just the tip of the iceberg, what potentially is right around the corner?
0: Well, right. That's the right question. And how did they wrestle it down? Here's the thing. Hugging Face reached out to a different company for the answer on how to combat this ChatGPT 5.6 Sol and this other program. Where did they go to find the counterpunch? China. So here's Hugging Face goes to China to find the answer to develop a wall to push back against the cyber attack.
1: You know, I'm telling you, it's a nightmare, and we're just seeing the beginning of major problems.
0: Well, right. And the fact that China had the tech that could punch back is also a bit of a red flag here. We thought China was further behind. Instead, it was able to stop the attack from some cutting edge stuff that OpenAI has.
1: I think this is why there's moratoriums and there's so much concern on all these data centers around the country, including here in Alabama, that AI equals data centers a lot of time. And here we go, just, you know, feeding the beast, it seems, by doing this, not to mention the infrastructure concerns when people want to build these databases. I know there's some people who are saying it's going to be fine. Let's push forward. Tommy Tuberville is all about data centers, but there's a lot of people raising the red flags going, well, can we slow down? Hold on just a minute. We got to take a look at this. And it's, you know, cases like this that bring more attention to it.
0: But here's the danger. Let's say you and I want to act responsibly. We convince those in Washington, yes, we're going to act responsibly. Well, somebody else halfway around the world isn't going to act responsibly. And now we're stuck. We've slowed ourselves down. We're not as cutting edge because we put, you know, like the bowling lane bumpers on the sides. You know, so we've made it nice and safe, but we're also not getting any strikes. Meanwhile, you've got somebody half a world away who's making the real predatory stuff out there that we can't defend ourselves against.
1: That's a great point. Great point. All right, let's talk about what President Trump is doing with these generic drug tariffs. My gosh, what, 100% tariff on these things?
0: Right. The idea is tariff the imported drugs so that the drug companies say, all right, fine, it's not worth paying the tariff. Let's just make it in Alabama instead. You know, that way, yeah, it's going to probably cost more to make it in America, but not 100% more. So the president's goal is to reshore or to bring back to the U.S. domestic production of these generic drugs, which are now often made either in Europe, especially across India as well, where things are a lot cheaper. So this tariff, which would happen starting in August of 2028, is an idea of one way to sort of twist some arms to bring back production domestically.
1: Oh, my gosh. Yeah, I think he's got the right philosophy going on this. But, yeah, once again, he's been challenged on tariffs before. Is he going to be able to get away with it if he actually wants to push the button?
0: Well, right. And right now, this is just a Truth Social post. We haven't really seen the policy, if Congress is going to sign off on this. And then let's run the numbers. You know, it might still be cheaper for a company to have double the cost by importing it from India. That's how much cheaper it is over there.
1: Yeah.
0: So maybe stuff goes up 25% for us as the net effect, and we don't get the production moved here. You really got to look at the numbers, and they could vary from year to year, drug to drug.
1: All right, quick update on Tropical Storm Bertha. I know Dauphin Island got hit with some heavy stuff and lost some power, and New Orleans is supposed to have gotten it last night. What's the update there?
0: Right. Yeah, this really, it sort of passed over New Orleans. It's a bit further south now of Lake Charles, the center of it. Now, you've got the center of circulation pretty close to the Louisiana coastline, but all the real heavy storms are way south and west of the eye. So it really is going to be barreling toward Texas. Not much of a wind storm, you know, like 30 to 50. Not great, but not terrible.
1: Right.
0: But a real rainmaker and a flood concern as this thing is about to come ashore in Texas.
1: Yeah, once again, flooding, a big concern. And there are some other areas around our country going through the same situation. Not as intense.
0: West Virginia. Yeah.
1: But, oh my gosh, West Virginia, massive flooding. I'm sure you've seen those videos. And, you know, the East Coast in general is facing some storms as well. So, yep, the humidity and the rain and the storms, we're right in the thick of things. Tis the season. Roy O'Neill, thank you, buddy. I appreciate the update. It is 6:19 now. Alabama's Morning News. The latest on what the House has done in advancing the GOP blueprint to provide a bunch of money in Iran's big conflict funding. Yeah, Pete Hegseth wanted a bunch. They passed a bunch. The details coming up. 3 minutes. Alabama's Morning News.
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1: Known as the Save America Act. Of course, this is a sticky subject when it comes to passing this. It makes so much common sense, but Democrats say, We don't like it because you're going to force people to prove who they are, license and, you know, IDs and U.S. citizen. Oh, my gosh, don't even talk to us about that. You know, so it did. It was narrow. The vote was 216 to 214. All the Democrats, two Republicans, one independent who caucuses with Republicans opposed this. I don't know for the love of me why anybody would oppose this, especially Republicans, but, you know, we've got a couple in there that, you know, you never know where they're going to go. Now, this marks the latest push by the Republicans to enact Trump's top priorities after the bipartisan appropriations process broke down. Now, House Speaker Mike Johnson called it the party's best shot at enacting as much of the SAVE IT Act as possible. So the resolution is the only first step in this party line reconciliation process. But this is what we were talking about the other day with Gary Palmer. As he said, through reconciliation, we might be able to get this done. He suggested to House Speaker Johnson, and sure enough, this is what's happening. It's unfolding through this process. The Senate now must also approve it before the committee, the committees begin, you know, writing the actual package, which then needs to clear both chambers. The Republicans chose that route because it lets them bypass Democratic resistance in the Senate and pass funding with a simple majority. I love that part of it. Yeah, the measure directs the House Armed Services Committee now to write legislation increasing spending up to about $60 billion, $13 billion for Intelligence Committee, $12 billion for Agriculture, and $10 billion for House Administration. Now, this is going to face some major hurdles in the Senate, where the SAVE Act has stalled for months without even majority support. It's unclear whether voting provisions, such as requiring proof of citizenship to register and a photo ID to vote, can survive Senate rules that bar non-budgetary policies from reconciliation. So many moving weird in the weeds parts and moving parts in this whole situation here. The war funding could also draw pushback, since, you know, several Republican senators have voted recently to rein Trump in on what's going on with Iran. If they pull the reins too tight on this president and stop him from completing the job, it'll be disastrous, and Iran will continue to do what Iran does. I don't think it's going to go that way, but you just never know. The way you're seeing so many people being elected on the far left in the Socialist Party, there's a lot of people that don't have an appetite for this war with Iran anymore, no matter what's going on. But Iran's hoping and praying that that's going to be the case, because we are inches away from totally destroying their nuclear capabilities. Meanwhile, the House bill that would ban members of Congress from trading stocks, the bill passed yesterday. Some good news there. So a lot of people have made some money.
16: It would add unnecessary and unrelated provisions that make it harder for Americans to vote.
1: There you go. That's Representative Johnny Elzewski concentrating on parts of the SAVE Act that were attached to the bill on the trading of the stocks part there. So the deal on this is it would ban members of Congress from buying individual stocks while also requiring voters to show photo ID to cast a ballot. It all ties together in this particular bill about the stocks. The vote, 232 to 198, with 13 Democrats joining all the Republicans, which was kind of surprising, but good. The Stop Insider Trading Act would bar lawmakers, their spouses, and dependent children from buying new stocks, though they could keep what they already own. All right, sponsored by Brian Steele of Wisconsin, said anybody who wants to day trade can do it on Wall Street. Democrats call the bill a sham, noting it does not stop members from selling stocks or cover the president and vice president. Others objected to the voter ID provision, obviously calling it the bill that, you know, a bait and switch type of thing happening right there. So, yeah, a lot of madness going on with pushing common sense through in our Congress right now. 628 Alabama's Morning News with an update from Fox and Leah Brandon, and checking traffic and weather together for you here in 3 minutes.
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26: It's 73 degrees at Birmingham's News Traffic and Weather Station. 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
27: Got an update for you from Fox News here in just a couple of minutes. But first, we lead local. Here's Leah Brandon.
28: Checking damage from Tropical Storm Bertha along the Alabama coast. While the center of the storm tracked further west toward Louisiana, its powerful eastern side sent an 8 to 12 foot high surf and a 3 foot storm surge crashing onto the Alabama coastline. The newly renovated pier at Gulf State Park suffered severe damage. Intense wave action knocked out several sets of critical support pilings. It's closed for now. That storm surge pushed deep into the state park, leaving park roads and the entire campground completely impassable due to the standing water there. Enterprise police say that missing two-year-old that was the subject of an Amber Alert has been found safe. The man who's believed to have abducted him, his uncle, has still not been found. Authorities say Shamarco Moore took the two-year-old from a babysitter's house. I'm Leah Brandon.
29: And this is Alabama's Morning News with JT. We lead local. 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
0: Trump administration signs a deal with Saudi Arabia to develop nuclear power using American companies' reactors and fuel. Secretary of State Marco Rubio.
2: Any agreement that we would make on civil nuclear energy with Saudi Arabia or any other country is going to have safeguards in place to ensure that those cannot ever be turned into a weapons program.
0: The deal needs congressional approval. It's been 12 straight nights of airstrikes in Iran.
3: This follows a new warning from President Trump on Wednesday when he posted to True Social saying, from this point forward, anytime the Islamic Republic of Iran shoots at a ship in the Strait of Hormuz, whether it be by missile, rocket, drone, or any other device or weapon, the United States will bomb and destroy one bridge or power plant. While no vessels were attacked in the Strait overnight, a Saudi-owned oil tanker was targeted in the Red Sea by Houthi forces in Yemen.
0: It's Fox's Trey Yingst. Oil prices are up about 4% today. 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
27: :34 now, Alabama's morning news. I'm JT. Horrible situation down at UCF, University of Central Florida. There's a body cam now. The cops, it has been released out there, and it shows a confrontation between cops and a transgender college student during an arrest that has gone viral. The student reportedly demanded officers refer to him as a her. So he just kept screaming, just say she. Listen to this.
4: You don't lower your voice, I am going to put handcuffs on you and I'm going to take you to a Baker Act facility. You lower your voice.
7: Try it.
4: Are you threatening me?
7: You're threatening me.
4: Can we get another unit to deal with Jay Lee here? He is having a breakdown.
7: Say!
27: Don't call it a
7: he. Just say the right pronoun.
4: What'd you say?
8: 7351.
4: Get down on the ground right now.
7: No!
4: You're about to get sprayed.
7: No! Just
4: get down on the ground right now.
7: Leave me alone!
4: I can come in there.
7: Leave me alone, please!
4: Okay, are you going to calm down?
7: I'm getting my phone out. I have to film this.
27: Oh, it's being filmed.
4: No, it's too late. It's too late now. He's going to be taken away.
27: Oh, there it is. And ultimately, the police did say she. Handcuffs still came out, and the arrest still did happen. Oh, my gosh. Millions of views on this video here. And some people are screaming about this, saying, you know, student was, not complying. And had the student complied, things would have gotten so out of control. So, yeah, the pepper spray came out, but then the taser came out and ultimately handcuffed and taken away. I clearly believe this is mental illness. I mean, the person needed help, that's for sure, on so many different angles. But once again, I don't care if you identify as a squirrel. When police officers ask you to comply, you ought to do that. That's not when you want to argue your case as if you're in court. That will come. People get hurt by not complying. And this was just a complete mental breakdown here. And it went sideways. Oh, my gosh. Things can go better if you just comply. But once again, I'm standing with the mental illness as a situation here. All right, up in just about 3 minutes, another check on traffic and weather together for you. Plus, John Decker, our White House correspondent, the latest on Iran in just about 3 minutes.
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27: 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About 7:10 this morning. Interesting couple of cases to go over. Live Nation being sued now. And also Jack Smith. You remember that name, right? Hit with criminal referral as the GOP is pushing towards prosecution on this. Oh, yeah. We'll get inside this and see if it's got any legs. But joining us now is John Decker, our White House correspondent, for an update on what's happening with Iran. John, welcome in. Thanks for being here.
16: JT, thanks for having me on today. Really appreciate it.
27: Boy, I'll tell you, the barrage continues. More threats from the president as Fox polls have come out now and said America's kind of waning away from the appetite for this war. But a lot of money was pushed through by the House yesterday to fund this again. As Pete Hegseth was before the Senate the other day saying, hey, we need some more money if we're going to finish this. So let's zero down on the last 24 hours and what's going on.
16: Well, you're right. The House, in a bipartisan fashion, passed the National Defense Authorization Act, what's known as the NDAA, needs to be passed every year, and typically is passed in a bipartisan fashion. So you had, I think, six House Democrats siding with most Republicans, and most Democrats said they didn't support it because of their opposition to the war in Iran. It now needs to pass the Senate, and we'll see what happens there. But for the president, tough day yesterday for the president, tough day for our country. When you factor in, it was a dignified transfer for four fallen service members who paid the ultimate sacrifice, the president beginning his day by going out to Dover, Delaware. We saw some of those images on television, really tough to see with those flag-draped coffins. And then what we don't see is the president privately meeting with those families who lost loved ones. That's got to be extremely tough for any president. And you could tell it was tough for President Trump yesterday.
27: You know, and it's you make a great point, John, because as listeners and viewers of the situation, you know, we hear it on the radio. We see the images and discussions on televisions. But when you see and can touch a casket of an American soldier that has come back, coming off of the planes, and the family members are right there, it really strikes home and hits hard with a lot of people. There's no doubt about that. And now I'm not sure how many we've lost so far. I think, 18, something like that?
16: It's 18.
27: 18.
16: Yeah,
27: 18. And, you know,
16: 18 young men and women. It's really tough. But, you know, the thing that you have to remember, these are real patriots. It's an all-volunteer armed forces that America has. And these people have stepped up and volunteer to defend our country. And, you know, I think that we should all salute them, you know, for what they do on a daily basis, not just those who paid the ultimate sacrifice, but the ones doing all that for our country every day.
27: Yeah, you're right. It really does strike home when you zero in on it and take a look at it. But you're right, 100% true patriots for this nation here. And to see the pushback on these people saying we're, you know, warmongers and Trump just wants to bomb the world and he's losing his mind, it's just ridiculous. And they don't see the fact that what the president's trying to do is protect the United States from nuclear war. And Iran, this regime, I don't believe is ever going to, you know, budge on giving up those, you know, nuclear capabilities. It doesn't seem that. But, you know, we saw Marco Rubio talking to Asian leaders and saying that the U.S. is remaining, you know, diligent on willing to negotiate with Iran. Though he warned there will be consequences. And it looks like, you know, every time they threaten to, you know, blow something up in the Strait or, you know, one of the other proxies getting involved with other countries, you know, here comes some more strikes. So they're intensifying.
16: They are intensifying. You know, I think today is going to be the 13th straight day of military operations against various strategic sites in Iran. And, you know, that's going to continue. The president mentioned a specific site that the U.S. may be focusing on. That's that Pickaxe Mountain where the centrifuges may be located, according to Israeli intelligence. So we'll see if in the next few days we'll see an operation taking place there. That may actually involve B-52s. In order to destroy that site.
27: Yeah, it's deep down in, and Iran feels pretty confident that that's going to be tough to get to if, in fact, they're actually there. We think they are. Intelligence pretty good.
16: Right.
27: But all right, John Decker, thank you so much for the update, buddy. I sure do appreciate you. 6:47 now, Alabama's Morning News. Don't forget, you can always get the update with John Decker daily in our podcast section on the iHeartRadio app and also at WERCFM.com. Check it out there. By the way, Iran denied that it was harboring a secret nuclear complex there at Pickaxe. Of course they denied after President Trump threatened to strike the site in the center of the country. Well, you know, if you don't have it there, then you got nothing to worry about. So we'll find out, won't we? By the way, Yemen's Houthis are preparing to strike vessels in the southern Red Sea. A maritime security group led by the U.S. Navy warned them, you do this, and we're going to launch a wave of strikes against the other entities in your country. So look out now. And the Iranian military targets are front and center as well. The U.S. is moving forces now, weapons and medics to the Middle East to give President Donald Trump some more, you know, broader military options. And the Houthis said that they targeted two Saudi oil tankers because of the new Red Sea blockade. The United Kingdom temporarily withdrawn its diplomatic staff from Iran. Well, I would think that anybody that's an ally of the United States would want to get the heck out of Dodge, right, at this point. Iran's foreign minister warned that Tehran will respond powerfully to any U.S. military attack. Well, I think you've already had those attacks, and about 90%, 95% of your capabilities have been destroyed. No, please, Iran. 6:48, Alabama's morning news. Up next, going to be talking with Don Palmer, former member of the U.S. Election Assistance Commission, as we get ready with several states set to vote on major election-related ballot measures this year. And election integrity, are we where we need to be? I wouldn't say we are, but we'll get the update. Don Palmer, expert in this area, joins us here in 3 minutes after traffic and weather together.
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27: The big midterms coming up very soon. Don Palmer is with us, a former member of the United States Election Assistance Commission. Don, welcome in. Thanks for being here.
38: Good morning, JT.
27: I would think that Alabama is probably one of the better states when it comes to, you know, cleaning up databases for, you know, voters and watching IDs and, you know, tightening up, you know, what's common sense to most people. But the rest of the country, pretty questionable right now. So where are we as far as, you know, you can tell on election integrity and some motions and possible ballot measures that'll be coming up concerning all this?
38: Well, I think everybody sees the battle that's happening at the federal level in the Congress over election integrity with voter ID and citizenship verification. But I think that one of the untold stories is what's happening in the states. And once again, you know, in 2026, many states are enshrining or trying to enshrine these good election policies into the state constitutions. And so there's going to be about 12 to 14 states that are going to have citizenship requirements to vote and or voter ID on the ballot and to put it in their state constitution. So these are some fundamental good ways to get election policies enshrined. And it's really a good opportunity for voters. It's really in their hands directly. You know, often states will pass a law with the state legislators and they represent us. But this is actually a direct vote of the people on a ballot initiatives. And this is going to be happening across the country on citizenship and voter ID.
27: You know, I'm not really in favor of national elections, if you will, national laws. But I got to think that there's some certain common sense. And doesn't our Constitution speak to the fact that only U.S. citizens should vote and the ID situation? My gosh, we got to show ID to pick up concert tickets at will call. So I don't understand why there's so much confusion on proving who you are and being a legal citizen. You go to any other country. If I'm on vacation in France, for instance, and all of a sudden, tomorrow's election day here. Oh, I think I'll just go vote. That's not going to happen.
38: Well, you know, voter ID really is, you want to be the person that's registered to vote. And you know, when you show up to vote, that ID is sort of the gold standard. It's like, I am who I say I am, and I've been able to prove it. I think one of the issues we have with citizenship is, you know, it's a fundamental thing that we just took for granted for a number of years in this country that, yeah, you have to be a citizen of Alabama, you have to be a citizen of the United States to vote. But when you have a lot of non-citizens that are living in your country and or illegals or even resident aliens who are authorized to be here, the problem is that, you know, sometimes they do register and they do vote. And because politics sometimes is games, politics likes to play games, you would seem to be one of the most fundamental parts of voting. But you'd be surprised how many politicians are like, well, it's not a problem. We don't really need to show and verify our identity. But look, we just saw in New Jersey what happens when we don't have procedures in place. You know, 6,600 non-citizens get on the voter rolls and we're shocked. We're just shocked at what happened.
27: Well, and it's a problem everywhere. There's still people that, you know, some even dead that seem to be still on the voter rolls. And this mail-in ballot situation, I think, is something else that needs to look at. Your thoughts on that? And does that open the door for potential more fraud? I mean, my sister, you know, received four ballots and there were three people in the house, but they mailed all four back. I mean, it's crazy that that we have election day, but it's not really election day. Absentee, mail-in ballots, count them after they've been postmarked or not. I mean, where would you tighten things up if you were in charge of all of this?
38: Well, I think that, you know, I served in the military. I served overseas. So, you know, there's always going to be some absentee voters. But you really need to make that request so the election office knows that, yep, Don Palmer needs a ballot and we need to send it to him. But I think that there's real problems with the post office. There's real problems, like you mentioned, multiple ballots going to a residence. We just don't do a great job of maintaining the accuracy of the voter rolls. And, you know, I mean, states like Alabama have worked with other states to try to improve that because people move all over the country. But there's a lot of work to be done on that. And I think you see that in the SAVE Act and you see that with state laws in Alabama and other states. It's a real problem. It hasn't yet been solved on how we just sort of maintain the best address for voters. So we're not sending five ballots to one residence. But I really think if you can't keep your rolls clean, you shouldn't be mailing ballots to residents because they're not likely there.
27: I 100% agree with you. Well, Don, we'll talk again as we get closer to midterms for sure. But thank you so much for joining me this morning. I appreciate you.
38: Thanks for having me.
27: Absolutely. 6:58 now, Alabama's Morning News with Fox News and an update coming up here in just about 3 minutes. Also, Leah Brannon and check on traffic and weather together. Stay with us.
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27: Thank you so much for being here this morning, just after 7 o'clock now on Alabama's Morning News, giving you everything you need to start your day, including traffic and weather together.
39: We still just have road work this morning. We have bridge replacement work on Pump House Road in both directions at Highway 280. A closure for road work on Richard Arrington Boulevard between 1st Avenue South and 1st Avenue North. Also, camera maintenance on Section Line Road between 2nd Avenue Northwest and I-65. I'm Michelle Gilliard in the Traffic Center.
40: Rain chances back on the increase, partly to mostly cloudy for this Thursday, but scattered afternoon showers and storms likely, especially north. A 70% chance for rain today. Highs in the 80s tomorrow and Saturday. Tomorrow's rain chance, 80%. Scattered storms and showers likely. Another good chance for showers and storms on Saturday. Could see some localized flooding issues, so stay weather alert. I'm WBRC First Alert Chief Meteorologist Wes Wyatt on your side.
41: Right now, it's 74 degrees at Birmingham's News Traffic and Weather Station. 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
27: 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Update from Fox News here in just a couple of minutes. But first, we lead local. Here's Leah Brandon.
42: The Alabama Supreme Court has not yet ruled on the merits of Tommy Tuberville's constitutional eligibility to run for governor. Instead, the state's highest court has issued a procedural order to grant an expedited briefing schedule to hear the appeal regarding the challenge to his residency. All final briefs have to be submitted to the Alabama Supreme Court by August 28th. Justice Greg Cook has recused himself, and the plaintiffs plan to ask other justices to step aside. The Elmore County Sheriff's Office is warning you about a scam scam involving inmates at the county jail. Sheriff Bill Franklin says scammers pretending to be a deputy or bail bondsman call inmate relatives and tell them they can get the inmate released if the relative pays a fee.
0: If you receive the phone call, if they initiate the contact, hang up, you call the bondsman of your choice or either call us and we'll tell you what's going on.
42: He says quite often the inmate doesn't even know about the call on their behalf and their relatives have lost hundreds or thousands of dollars in the scam. Franklin says never give out your social security number or bank information over the phone. An ammonia leak leading to an evacuation of employees at the Tyson Foods plant in Gadsden. 100 were taken to a local church. 4 people had to be hospitalized. They're expected to recover. And the Alabama Crimson Tide on stage at SEC Media Days yesterday. Reporters flooding representatives with the question of who will take over as starting quarterback. Will it be senior Austin Mack or sophomore Keelon Russell? Here's DB Zabian Brown.
2: Amazing guys on and off the field. And, you know, they do have different skill sets. They provide different strengths to the offense. You know, Mack, he's not going to make a wrong decision. And Keelan's lightning in a bottle. So really can't go wrong. And I love being around those guys. And I'm thankful to call those guys my teammates.
42: Head coach Kalen DeBoer says it'll be a tough decision to name the starter. I'm Leah Brandon. And this is Alabama's Morning News with JT. We lead local. And now Fox News covers the world.
7: Another night of American bombing in Iran. I'm Dave Anthony, Fox News, the 12th consecutive night.
13: It looks like they're not ready to make a deal, so they're going to continue to pay a price. And they're going every night the price gets higher and higher and higher.
7: Secretary of State Marco Rubio at a regional summit in the Philippines. U.S. Central Command said in a statement they hit more military targets, trying to further degrade Iran's ability to threaten ships in the Strait of Hormuz. But as Fox's Jonathan Savage reports, it's not just Iran and not just the Strait being targeted now.
15: Houthi rebels in Yemen are trying to stop Saudi Arabian ships from using the Red Sea. The Iran-backed group says it struck 2 Saudi oil tankers yesterday. The near closure of the Strait of Hormuz by Iran has meant the Yemeni side of the Arabian Peninsula has become ever more important. 8 other tankers have chosen to avoid that area in recent days.
7: And oil prices continue to surge, rising another 4% today. WTI back over $90 a barrel, a 6-week high, driving the price at the gas pump higher, up 15 cents the past week. But President Trump said at a Republican rally in Marietta, Georgia,
16: I just want you to remember that if you're paying a little bit more, a lot of it's come down now.
7: Touting the June drop in inflation.
17: So the latest Fox News poll shows about 75% of voters say inflation has caused them financial hardship. The president, who campaigned on the economy, now receiving negative marks on the issue, with 65% saying they disapprove of his performance.
7: That's Fox's Madeline Rivera. As the U.S. keeps battling Iran with the goal of preventing them from having a nuclear weapon, the Trump administration's worked out a much different nuclear deal with Saudi Arabia to help them develop nuclear power. Energy Secretary Chris Wright tells Fox Business.
19: Saudi Arabia has been an ally of the United States since the nation's forming, and I'm thrilled in our efforts and where this is going. This will be top level, highest standards for nuclear safety and safeguards.
7: It would pave the way for the Saudis to enrich uranium for nuclear energy, but that'll be under scrutiny from lawmakers. Congress would have to approve the agreement. America's listening to Fox News.
27: It is 7:07 now. Alabama's Morning News. I'm JT. Glad to have you along this morning, folks. We appreciate you spending some time with us on this Thursday. My gosh, weekend right around the corner. And Kirby Fair is going to be joining us. He just walked into the studio. Good morning, sir. Good to see you, as always. How you been?
20: Good morning, JT. I'm doing great, man. How are you doing?
27: Pretty good. I mean, can you believe it's July 23rd already? And it's like, wait a minute. Didn't we just start summer? And here we go back to school. And football season's right around the corner.
20: 4 weeks, man.
27: Holy cow.
20: 4 weeks.
27: SEC Media Days, you know, yeah. Going on. Yeah, I got to ask you quickly out of the gate, where's Bama going to land? Where's Auburn going to land? What are your thoughts on just those two teams right now?
20: Optimistic for Auburn. I'm hoping 7 or 8 wins, looks like to me.
27: Okay.
20: Alabama, I think, is being vastly underestimated, which I think is really good for them.
27: Okay.
20: I look for them to be in the 12.
27: I think a lot of focus has been on the defense. They look solid as can be. A lot of concern, if there's any, really, is the offensive line.
20: Yes, I've heard that.
27: Specifically tight ends and situations like that. So I think they said, we'll just have to wait and see. You know, we'll see what comes out of fall camp and see where they're at on that.
20: But I look for better running back play, though. I think they've got some running backs down there that can do a good job, and they got two really good quarterbacks.
27: Well, they better get their act together on the front line, because you can have all the good running backs you need, but if you ain't got a blocker in front of you.
20: You can put Herschel and Bo back there, but you got to have a hole, right?
27: Right, exactly. Now, Derrick Henry might not need that much help, but yeah, so I can't wait. I'm so fired up for it, too. And I'm looking forward to it. All right, we got a couple of cases to talk about. Live Nation is being sued.
20: Yes.
27: And then I wanted to get your thoughts as there was a trans student that was tased and arrested over a pronoun meltdown. Just crazy what happened here. And we'll play some of the audio for you. This happened at the University of Central Florida. And it went sideways. So we'll talk more about that. But I'm interested to know what's going on with the Live Nation situation.
20: Yeah.
27: Coming up here in just about 3 minutes. Kirby Ferris with us from Ferris, Riley & Pitt. We'll check traffic and weather together next. Stay with us.
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8: 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Oil is up, also up.
9: 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It's like a steel wall.
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11: To talk about a case that's kind of interesting, not so much, you know, Live Nation being sued because of them being a monopoly and, you know, these types of things happen with big companies.
12: They do, sure.
11: You know, that's just a given. I mean, they go through that. But what is interesting is the evidentiary part of this whole thing.
12: So, fascinating.
11: What's going on?
12: So, JT, here's what happened. There were some really bad emails that the DOJ wanted to present to the jury. Said some really, really bad things about Live Nation customers. So
11: from Live Nation employees.
12: Right, right.
11: Oh, okay.
12: So I thought it might be interesting for us to talk about what does a judge look at when trying to decide whether a piece of evidence comes in? Because think about this. A judge looking at a piece of evidence knows if I let this in, it's likely to sway the jury one way or the other. So it's a big decision.
11: So interesting point. So the judge is not surprised by any evidence presented by defense or prosecution in cases, right?
12: That's
11: he gets
12: right.
11: to see everything that they're going to be bringing
12: right.
11: before the trial even begins or even before a jury's seated.
12: That's right. Judge is the filter. So
11: okay.
12: what we call discovery is when we gather all this room full of information and then the judge makes the decision right before trial. What of that information does the jury get to hear?
11: Are there times when an attorney will pull a fast one and bring in something completely, you know, out of left field that was not part of discovery? Does the judge normally shut that down immediately?
12: I've seen it, and you couldn't be more right. And you talking about a judge scorching you, you will get scorched if you try to do that.
11: Same thing with witnesses. All of a sudden in the back of the courtroom, here comes the ace in the hole through the doors.
12: They do.
11: Wait a minute. I didn't know where this is coming. All right, time out, everybody. Both of you approach my bench. Yeah. Let's go.
12: You have to give a witness list

0: before trial.
1: Okay. So with that said, the judge saw these emails.
0: Yes.
1: Are they damaging?
0: Very.
1: Ooh.
0: They're not good.
1: So what do they indicate? What do they say?
0: They
1: say
0: really nasty things.
1: Paraphrase.
0: About customers, like, can't believe these people are willing to pay this much money for tickets. They're so stupid. I can't believe we're...
1: Oh, my gosh.
0: Blah, blah. So they're not good. They're not good.
1: Oh, some of that could be just, you know, personality talking to another personality. You know, we're just having inside discussions.
0: Absolutely. And,
1: but that also kind of leads to the knowledge that there may be some intent there.
0: Well, and so what the
1: judge... But is it the Live Nation folks, or is it the management of the bands?
0: See, that's what a judge has to weigh.
1: You know, I don't necessarily blame Live Nation. No. If Taylor Swift's crew says, I'm selling these tickets for $2,000 in this section of the arena.
0: Because people are dumb enough to buy them.
1: Can Live Nation say, well, no, you're not. You're going to sell them for $1,000.
0: I don't
1: think they can.
0: I don't know that they can do that. I think that part is probably up to the artist.
1: Yeah.
0: But the judge has to look at all of that
1: and
0: make this decision. Is it relevant and material to the case? So an example of that, if I'm trying an auto accident case and the defendant had an auto accident 10 years ago, judge isn't going to let that in, right? It's too remote.
1: Not relevant.
0: It doesn't have anything to do with what happened on the day we're here about.
1: Okay. But it shows a pattern that 10 years ago is kind of a big gap.
0: That's correct. That's why I use that. Now, if there's been 15 wrecks over a five-year
1: period, that's relevant.
0: Judge probably going to let that in.
1: Okay.
0: So, and this is kind of a fun one. Is the evidence more prejudicial than probative?
1: What's probative?
0: Probative means meaningful to the case. So let me.
1: By the way, that's the first time I've ever used that word, ever said the word probative.
0: Probative. So let me give you my favorite example of probative. A very dear friend of mine had a case where a guy was driving through downtown Birmingham. Somebody ran a red light, hit him right in his door.
1: T-bone.
0: Yeah, bad injuries.
1: Mm.
0: He was dressed in female clothing.
1: Your client?
0: Not mine. This is a buddy of mine's client. Had a dress on, had high heels on, had a wig, full makeup.
1: Going to a costume party, or that's how they just like to dress occasionally?
0: Just going out.
1: Don't tell me the 8-inch stilettos got caught between the brake and the gas pedal.
0: So my buddy called me and said, let's talk about this. And so the other side was arguing that could have affected the way he was driving, wearing those high heels. He didn't wear them often. You know, could he have stopped? You know, blah, blah, blah.
1: Maybe the eyelashes fell into his view. The wig got twisted.
0: They were trying to make that argument. The judge ultimately said, no, that is far more prejudicial to a jury than probative.
1: So they wouldn't let the discussion of how they were dressed in?
0: Into evidence, that's correct.
1: Yeah. Nice try, though.
0: Yeah. Oh, great try. Awesome try.
1: So what do you think on this? Would you allow, if you're the judge in the case with Live Nation and you've got your employees back and forth with their personal emails, although it's on company time.
0: Mm-hmm.
1: They are talking about company business.
0: They are.
1: Would you allow that in?
0: No, and here's why.
1: Okay.
0: And looking at this from my perspective, if this had been the CFO or CEO making these statements, I'd be like, that's coming in.
1: Okay.
0: But these are much lower level employees. Now, they were still in management, but they were much lower level.
1: It's almost
0: employees.
1: Gossiping.
0: It was banter between them and coworkers.
1: It's National Enquirer discussion.
0: It is. So I don't really know how relevant it is. And at the same time, I think it's far more prejudicial than it is probative. So I would have kept that out.
1: Yeah. Yeah. Well, we'll see how it goes. They haven't settled anything yet, right? This is ongoing in New York.
0: This is ongoing. Yeah. I haven't followed much of this.
1: But that's interesting. Yeah. Yeah. Good points. All right. Well, coming up next, going to be talking about complying with law enforcement and when it doesn't go so well. As a trans student at the University of Central Florida, had a come apart, if you will, as my Aunt Margaret used to say. Well, that poor thing had a come apart. Oh, you'll hear it next. Stay with us.
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1: Down at the University of Central Florida.
0: I did see that. And you talking about disturbing. Wow.
1: Well, here's a little bit of it. And then I want to talk to you about this whole situation from a legal standpoint. But here's where a trans student at the University of Central Florida, a guy that is wanting to be a girl, losing it.
24: Saying,
1: call me she.
24: Stop mistreating me! Just say she. Why do you let those kids get away with this? They are not supposed to be here.
25: If you don't lower your voice,
2: I am going to put handcuffs on you, and I'm going to take you to a Bacharach facility. Lower your voice.
24: Try it.
2: Are you threatening me?
24: You're threatening me.
2: Can we get another unit to deal with Jay Lee here? He is having a breakdown.
1: He's having a breakdown.
24: Mm-hmm. Just say the right pronoun.
2: What'd you say?
1: Well, there it is. And it went on for 3, 4, 5 minutes. They ultimately tased this person, put them in handcuffs, and arrested them.
0: Right.
1: To me, this is mental illness, a classic case of a complete mental breakdown.
0: Yeah, I'm not a psychologist, but that certainly looks like a breakdown to me. And you know what? Underscores what the police have to deal with probably on a daily basis. It just... what they have to deal with is incredible. Wow.
1: First of all, every doctor I've talked to, every psychiatrist I've talked to, everybody that's in the medical field, and I don't understand pediatricians going along with transgender surgery for 12-year-olds. That's another discussion. But they say this case or this type of person that's going through gender dysphoria, it's not a biological issue. It's a psychological issue and should be dealt with through psychiatry. It's a mental thing. So with that said, I don't care if this person identifies as a unicorn. When officers show up, you should comply with them and then argue your case after the fact, right? Because this will create nothing but problems.
0: 100%. You should comply, be respectful, do what you're asked to do. And if you have a problem or if you're not guilty of what they're saying, there's recourse for that. If you don't want to get tased and you don't want to get thrown down on the ground, then just do what they're asked to do. It's not complicated.
1: Here's the problem, I think, in this specific case. The person, and it is a human being. And
0: absolutely,
1: yes. And you get to the point where you're no longer, looking at this person going, oh, that's just bizarro, weirdo, crazy, throw him in jail. You're like, this person has problems.
0: Needs help.
1: This person needs help, mental health.
0: You know, JT, I am so happy to see that our police force are bringing in mental health professionals now to help officers deal with this. Because if you don't have mental health training, I don't know how you deal with that, You don't recognize.
1: Whoever would have thought that we'd be talking about this 10 years ago, 20 years ago?
0: Yeah.
1: I mean, seriously, you, and the surgeries that are taking place, especially for minors, I think we're kind of pulling back on that these days. And if you want to do something as an adult, have at it.
0: Absolutely.
1: But you can't act a fool and have a come apart and disobey law enforcement.
0: Right.
1: Not the time and place.
0: I've asked officers about, hey, when you get pulled over, what do you want people to do? What's the right thing for a person to do?
1: Yeah.
0: The officers have told me, look, pull over. And I didn't think about this, JT. Cut your car off.
1: Yes, I've seen that. So, please turn your car off.
0: Yeah, so that we know you're not going to run. Put your hands in a place where we can see them. And just show a little bit of common courtesy like you would anybody else.
1: Yeah.
0: And that's all they're looking for.
1: And at night, turn your interior lights on.
0: Sure.
1: Let them see what's going on. Roll your windows down. Let them get a look. You got tinted windows. Not a good idea to crack your window 2 inches and say, I've got my rights.
0: Because, they don't know if there's a shotgun behind that tinted window
1: right.
0: or not.
1: Exactly.
0: So just do those simple things so that the officer's got a comfort level that, hey, I'm going to get to go home tonight.
1: Mm-hmm.
0: And just show a little common courtesy like you would anybody that you deal with. And I think things work out a lot better for you. And, I've had a lot of cases, JT, where that is mentioned to me from officers, DUI cases and things like that. Your client was really respectful. And
1: that goes a long way when it comes time to talking about it in the courtroom.
0: It matters.
1: Yeah. All right. Well, if you don't have to go, a Fox poll just came out on people's temperatures on a number of things, including this war. I'd like to poll you. Can you hang for
0: a
1: few more minutes? All right. We'll go through the results of this new Fox poll and see where people stand on this right now. Coming up after bottom of the hour update with Fox News and Leah Brandon, and a check on this traffic and weather together as well in just about 3 minutes.
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1: Fox News update right around the corner, but first, you know we lead local. Here's Leah Brandon.
30: Enterprise police say the child that was the subject of an Amber Alert last night has been found safe. Kingston Thomas was found in Montgomery, but the man who's believed to have abducted him, his uncle, has not been found. Authorities claim Shermarco Moore abducted the two-year-old from a babysitter's house. Moore's wanted on an active warrant on a charge of kidnapping. The Irondale City Council launching a new project aimed at improving water safety and ensuring more residents learn how to swim. This comes after a series of recent drowning deaths across central Alabama. The council unanimously approving using $1,000 in mayoral discretionary funds to begin Project Lifesaver. And the city of Chelsea voting to put a one-year moratorium on business licenses and building permits for data centers. Officials say they'll spend that time reviewing city policies on zoning and regulations. I'm Leah Brandon, and this is Alabama's Morning News with JT. We lead local. And now Fox News covers the world.
31: Fox News, I'm CJ Papa. The U.S. bombs Iran for a
6: 12th straight night. Fox's Jackie Heinrich at the White House.
7: The president is responding to Iran's refusal to relinquish its nuclear ambitions with escalation. Iran's foreign minister vowed retaliation, an eye for an eye.
6: As Secretary of State Marco Rubio responding.
8: The president's policy is a head for an eye. I mean, honestly, that's what it's going to be. I mean, they will pay a very heavy price.
6: He's in the Philippines, where he met with his Russian counterpart about Russia's war in Ukraine.
8: In order to end this war, will require something that both Russia and Ukraine can agree to.
6: As Secretary says, the president most cares about that people stop dying. Gas ticking up 3 cents overnight for a gallon regular, landing at $4.09. That from AAA, it's up 15 cents from a week ago. 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
1: Now in Alabama's morning news. I'm JT. Jeff Manasseh is going to be joining us here, our Fox correspondent, in just a few minutes. As Canada now has scrapped the Gordie Howe Bridge, a famous hockey player, ribbon cutting with the United States over these tariffs that President Trump has put on Canada. So more on that coming up in just a minute. Kirby Ferris is still in the studio with us here. Wanted to get your thoughts. Some new Fox polling numbers have come out. So I'm going to poll you and see where you land on this.
0: JT, I haven't seen this at all. Okay. This will be fun.
1: All right. Donald Trump's job approval numbers. Steady, ticking up or ticking down?
0: I'd say ticking down.
1: Yes. Correct on that one there. How Republicans and Democrats feel when they rate the economy?
0: I'd say that's ticking down.
1: For both parties or just one?
0: Oh, I would think the Democrats are saying it's ticking down. The Republicans are probably saying it's steady.
1: Well, when it comes to the economy, Republicans join Democrats and independents in rating the economy negatively.
0: Wow.
1: 4 in 10 voters want a dramatic or revolutionary change when it comes to our economy situation.
0: Wow.
1: So these are kitchen table discussions across America. And whether you're Democrat, independent, or Republican, there's strain on people's wallets.
0: Wow.
1: Right now.
0: There right? is. I mean, people are suffering.
1: You see it. I see it. Okay. Yeah. Income equality. Now, defining income equality, it goes to socialist views versus capitalist views.
0: I agree with that.
1: Who do you think the nation, these people that were polled, favor handling that better, Democrats or Republicans?
0: I would assume they would favor Republicans handling that.
1: Wrong. Voters say Democrats can better handle income equality, plus 22 points.
0: Plus 22?
1: Yes.
0: And this is a Fox poll.
1: Yes. Healthcare.
0: I'd say everybody says that everybody gives negative rating on healthcare, I would assume.
1: Who handles it better? Who has the potential to handle it better, Democrats or Republicans?
0: I would think they'd said Democrats.
1: On you're that. Correct on that. Inflation.
0: Oh, here's a big one.
1: Mm-hmm.
0: Because historically, you would assume it would be heavily leaning towards Republicans. So I'm going to say that.
1: Nope. These people are saying, we think the Democrats can do a little bit better with it.
0: What does this say about the midterms?
1: That's exactly right. But here's the other thing. All right, so with things like that, the crime now, you know, they say Republicans
0: have
1: a hold on
0: that. They got to say Republicans are doing a better job than that.
1: National security, Republicans.
0: Got to be Republicans.
1: Government spending, they think the Democrats can handle that better. You know why? Because there's so much discussion about the request from Pete Hegseth and others.
0: That's correct.
1: We need billions more to continue with.
0: What was the number, $97 billion that I heard in the hearing the other day?
1: Yeah.
0: I mean, that's a shocking
1: We've already
0: number.
1: Spent $63 billion.
0: It's incredible, isn't it?
1: War is expensive.
0: Yes.
1: But here's what may affect the midterms, and I've seen some numbers on this too. The crazy left of the Democratic Party, the socialist wackos, that in some cities are getting nominations and winning. I don't think that reflects the entire country. I think you get outside these woke cities and America's still like common sense and like, there ain't no way we're getting this Islamic revolutionary attitude in New York City that's going to be, that ain't translating to Iowa.
0: No, you talk to Alabama Democrats about that and see what you get.
1: Right.
0: Right.
1: Even Democrats are like, no. Whoa. I mean, you've seen the videos of Dearborn, Michigan.
0: Yes.
1: The same stuff's going on now in Manhattan. Right. And they're screaming from the tops of their, you know, rooftops, Islam will take over America.
0: We talked about this at dinner the other night. Isn't this reminiscent of the Tea Party movement and the Republican
1: Agree.
0: Party? And just...
1: It's...
0: They can't get out of that. No, neither party can get out of their own way.
1: I mean, Donald Trump's polarizing, that's for sure. I think everybody realizes that. Okay. But I think he's polarizing and had to be to get change done. He did it one time, learned the lay of the land, how to maneuver in Washington. Round two, he already knew the game. He already knew the ground rules. I'm coming in with my agenda, and we're getting started, you know, week one, day one. And he got a lot accomplished his first year, and he's still trying to make America great again. And everybody uses that MAGA like it's a four-letter word, and F-bombs are dropping. But MAGA stands for Making America Great Again. And I think by locking the border down, you know, I don't think that's really crazy. The Iran situation, they were real close to nuclear capabilities. I think trying to keep not only the United States, but the globe safe, that move had to be made. It's been 47 years. They've been slaughtering their own people enough. And the economy gets a, you know, the inflation in the economy right now without the Iran war is actually on pretty good track, according to economists. This is a functional issue of the circumstances affecting perception on the economy and causing some issues. But if this war goes away, the economy's solid in the United States.
0: So how much, you know, when he was running this last term, he talked extensively about wars and no more wars and not getting involved in wars. How much do you think that's going to come back to haunt in the midterms?
1: Yeah, I don't know. You know, Americans don't really have an appetite for war. They want it over. I mean, who says, yeah, let's do it? I mean,
0: nobody.
1: But you dig deep and look and try to understand why it's happening. And you know, you and I are closer to it. We kind of follow this more than a lot of folks, right. You know, the regular voters. But I think that, you know, this Iran situation was imminent. I think there's, you know, a reason and justified for doing what we're doing with this.
0: Well, so many administrations have looked at it, talked about it.
1: And don't do anything about it. And it was just, okay, and Iran sees that. And they're like, oh, well, let's just keep moving then. Let's make more centrifuges.
0: We certainly see now why the other administrations are going, we got to stay away from that because it's a mess.
1: Politically polarizing.
0: It's a mess once you get in there.
1: Well, Donald Trump don't give a rip about political polarizing. He gives a rip from his heart, in my opinion, to take care of this country. America first, and he's doing that. But not everybody's on board with it, clearly.
0: Yeah,
1: but it'd be interesting with the midterms. You know, those polling numbers say one thing, but then the crazy lefty socialist party says another thing. And you start seeing more of these crazy Islamic Guard types of people dancing in the streets in Manhattan. You talk to folks in New York about what's going on up there. Whew. All right, 7:42. Alabama's morning news, traffic and weather together coming up. Thank you, buddy. I appreciate
0: it. Great to see you, JT.
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1: One. Also, our Fox correspondent joining us now to take a look and see what's going on with Canada scrapping the old Gordie Howe Bridge ribbon cutting ceremony with the U.S. over these tariffs. Jeff, welcome in. Thanks for being here.
24: Hey, buddy. It was supposed to be a joint ribbon cutting celebration between the two countries for next Monday's, what we believe was next Monday's opening of the new Gordie Howe International Bridge that connects Detroit to Windsor. Though Canada has now scrapped that joint celebration, citing trade threats by President Trump, including 50% tariffs on most goods, in which the president accused Canada of unfairly discriminating against U.S. automobiles, alcohol, dairy products, and others. A spokesperson for the Canadian Infrastructure Ministry saying, in light of trade actions threatened by the U.S., it would be inappropriate to proceed with a celebratory event between the two countries. And of course, there's still time for both countries to negotiate new tariffs that are set to take effect August 19th. Canada now plans, apparently, to hold its own ceremony on its side of the bridge, with traffic flowing across the Gordie Howe Bridge by Monday.
1: So, yeah, that's Monday, right? That all this is going to be happening with the celebration?
24: That's what we thought, but now we're hearing that Canada is going to hold its own celebration tomorrow.
1: Oh, okay. Okay.
24: And then the bridge will open up on Monday.
1: Yeah. Bye-bye, United States. Yeah. Thank you very much. Jeff Manasa, thank you for the update, buddy. I appreciate you. It's just tariffs seem to be a sticking point with this president. There's no doubt about that, as he has put 100% tariff on, you know, these generic drugs coming in from other parts of the world, and China being one of the big ones, too. So I guess the tariff situation is not over, and it certainly is probably going to be challenged again when it comes to these generic drugs. But I certainly understand the president's point on that, as the generic drugs, aren't playing ball real well with us here in America. I get the president's efforts, but he will be challenged on it, no doubt, again. All right, joining us next, we're going to check in with Eben Brown, as a New York school has introduced an AI humanoid robot teacher named Sally. At least the name's not Karen, and that AI robot's not screaming at people. What's this all about? AI getting out of control. 3 minutes away after traffic and weather together.
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34: One
1: system has introduced an AI humanoid robot teacher named Sally. Eben, welcome in. Thanks for being here.
0: Good to be with you.
1: Well, I took a look at Sally, and she's quite the attractive young lady, and she looks like a perfect human being that is all buttoned up conservatively with a nice white shirt on, and I couldn't tell if it was slacks or a skirt, but I'm looking at this going, okay, this looks like a fun cartoon, but would you want your kids in this classroom with Sally sitting right there?
0: Really good question. Sally, as it's being called, and I won't use she, her, with it's an it.
1: careful, Evan. Careful now.
0: Yeah, it's a robot, okay?
1: Sally identifies as a woman, so I'm kidding. I'm kidding. Go ahead.
0: It doesn't identify as anything. It's a robot. But is being placed in a high school on an Indian territory in upstate New York as a pilot program to see if it can function as a teaching assistant. It would not be the teacher in the classroom. It would work with the teacher or sort of be a tool to help maybe tutor a child one-on-one while without having to interrupt the whole classroom lesson if there's a student struggling with something. So let's just say the kid doesn't quite understand this particular math problem. The kid can go off to the corner with Sally and work on it a little bit to try to get caught up with the rest of the class. Now, that may be a good thing. A lot of schools have human teaching assistants in classrooms to provide that extra pair of hands, if you will. But this one would be robotic and AI powered, and it can remember the student and have ongoing conversations to try to help the student over time. As you mentioned, Sally is made to resemble, probably a 20-something-year-old female. Mm-hmm. Of course, they're placing this robot in a high school.
1: I mean, do you really want an 18-year-old male student going over in the corner with Sally to learn more? And next thing you know, look, hey, quit kissing Sally. Stop that.
0: Yeah, that's a big question there, right? So that's one. Hopefully, that's one concern. The other thing is, I wouldn't be relying on robots to provide the other thing that teachers do, and that is supervision. What if, God forbid, there's a medical emergency in the class? A student has an allergic reaction, needs an EpiPen. Are we going to rely on a robot to do that? And in this case, Sally doesn't move. Sally sits. Has upper body movement, hand, arm movement, facial gestures, but can't, relocate. And who knows what the speed of that relocation could be in an emergency. So that's always a concern, too. And if I were a human teaching assistant, especially one that might be unionized, I'd be asking lots of questions right now because Sally has a price tag of just under $60,000. Whereas how much are teaching assistants paid per year over the course of a career? And if you're a numbers guy, you're looking at how this saves money in an era where school districts are A, underfunded, B, understaffed.
1: Yeah, well, I get the assistant part as long as there's a human teacher in the room and the pilot program to see how this does work. And, if an EpiPen's needed, hopefully the human in the room would take charge and take over. But you're right. All of a sudden, bean counters across the country are going, well, wait a minute, Sally did pretty good there in upstate New York, so why don't we just put Sally in the room, period, and we'll make one of the students, become a team leader, if you will, and press the magic button for an emergency?
0: Well, or you still have the full teacher in the classroom, but you no longer hire, paraeducators, if that's what we're calling them, these teaching assistants. They don't necessarily have full teaching degrees. They may work part-time, but they're there to assist the teacher. A lot of districts have these, and they've been quite useful. That's a question that each district is going to have to argue struggle with at some point. In the meantime, it is AI powered, and it's even programmed. In this case, it's in upstate New York, outside of Buffalo, and they've given it a Western New York accent. So that means it doesn't drink coffee. It drinks coffee. It doesn't drink soda. It drinks pop, and it roots for the Bills.
1: Oh, there you go,
0: Giants, the Jets, or the Islanders, or the Rangers.
1: And so you can customize your Sally, if you will, depending on where you live. I'd kind of like to have a Long Island Sally, you know? And get me some broccoli over here. All right, Evan, thanks. This will be fun to watch. Serious folks, take a look at it. Sally, the AI robotic teacher in New York. 7:59, Alabama's morning news. Traffic and weather together coming up next.
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10: 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Who were they? What made them so notorious? How did the internet, or sometimes the algorithm, choose them? And what does a person do when they're suddenly confronted with more attention than the human psyche can handle? Take The Dress, a story that went uber viral in early 2015 in spite of being, well, kind of a boring optical illusion. A mother of the bride in Scotland took a picture of a dress she was thinking about wearing to her daughter's wedding, but she saw the dress as blue with black lace and her daughter saw it as white with gold lace. One BuzzFeed post later, every single person on the internet was talking about the dress. But to me, The Dress is a story about the last couple of months when the internet was still sort of fun. It was shortly before the stories that spread across the internet stopped being driven by exploited millennials with useless arts degrees and started being decided by algorithms hell-bent on growing internet usership at all costs. And on a long enough timeline, the story of The Dress is one entangled with abuse and media exploitation. Internet history is a tricky thing to be invested in. 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With the team at Cool Zone Media, we're taking these characters' 16th minute of fame to see what their moment meant to them and what it says about us.
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12: Eat human.
1: Oil prices keep surging. I'm Dave Anthony, Fox News. They are up more than 4% this morning, hitting a six-week high. WTI back to almost 91 bucks a barrel. Brent crude is just shy of 100. It's up 6% as the price of the gas pump is up 15 cents the last week as a new threat to shipping emerges in another waterway.
13: While no vessels were attacked in the Strait overnight, at least one Saudi-owned oil tanker was targeted in the Red Sea by Houthi forces in Yemen.
1: President Trump just posted on Truth Social a warning that if the Houthis do this again, the U.S. will hold Iran accountable since those rebels are backed by the Iranians. This after a 12th straight night of American bombing in Iran. And as the Wall Street Journal reports, the U.S. is moving more military assets to the region. We get more from Fox's Trey Yingston, Tel Aviv.
13: There's an ongoing effort to prepare both offensively and defensively for the possibility that this conflict does expand. And that involves stationing fighter jets and refuelers at different places, like even here in Israel, and also preparing on defense. And that has to do with the THAAD missile interceptors and the Patriot systems supplied by the United States to counterparts in the region to help shoot down incoming Iranian fire.
6: And while the underlying goal on all this is preventing Iran from having a nuclear weapon, the U.S. has a new agreement to help Saudi Arabia develop nuclear power. In another Truth post, President Trump wrote it'll be non-military and the Saudis would not enrich the nuclear material, adding it's subject to Saudi Arabia joining the Abraham Accords, and that agreement would have to be approved by Congress.
12: But some fear there are no safeguards to prevent the Saudis from developing a nuclear weapon. In Israel, those fears are being voiced by senior politicians. Former Israeli Prime Minister Naftali Bennett says the agreement is a serious strategic failure that endangers our security.
6: That's Fox's Jonathan Savage on Wall Street. We're seeing a big drop in stock futures. 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
14: This is a WBHP news update.
15: Gambling legislation will be introduced in the next session of the Alabama legislature. State Senator Arthur Orr says he believes there may be an initiative introduced to legalize gambling in the state, including a lottery. These Alabamians tell WBRC they're on board with a lottery.
16: For the state, it could do tons of things, especially for the education, which is definitely needed. Real bad.
17: It would benefit a lot of folks, no doubt about it. It would be helpful in the long run with everything that they can benefit from it.
15: Gambling opponents say Montgomery officials use that talk about a lottery to actually usher in full-on casino gambling all across the state. Montgomery could pass a lottery-only bill, but it's the Republicans that refuse to do so. Alabama is one of just five states without a state lottery. Alabama head football coach Kalen DeBoer addresses the naysayers at SEC Media Days. Angie Norvell reports.
18: DeBoer was asked about comments from some who say Alabama is no longer the standard in college football. He says the Tide has to go out and get the job done to prove it.
20: We understand also that there's an expectation that is different at Alabama, and we signed up for that. We're all about that, and we want to continue to push to make sure that we reach the expectations that we have, first of all, internally.
18: He says that'll help others and the diehard fans see the work Tide players are putting in.
20: Because they are definitely doing that. These are guys that have high character, that want it bad, that want to continue to carry on the tradition of the program here at Alabama.
18: The Crimson Tide opens the season on September 5th when they host East Carolina. I'm Angie Norvell.
15: And Alabama football does not appear to be in a rush to name the starting quarterback for the upcoming season. DeBoer saying Keelon Russell and Austin Mack are in a competition headed into fall camp. I'm Leah Brandon.
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0: 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Oil is up, also up.
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0: The Glenn Beck Program. Glenn Beck is on.
1: Hello, America. Welcome to the Glenn Beck Program. It's Thursday. I don't even know where to begin. There's so much to talk about. Why not start at Section 219? Section 219. Everybody was in a tizzy yesterday. Oh, my gosh. Israel.

0: Welcome to the Glenn Beck program. An insider just had a really great idea. Why doesn't Trump just say we're going to start building refineries, or build a refinery to refine light sweet crude? And I'm just looking up some facts on this, and I'm not sure that that would make a... It would close some of the loop, some of the price problems, but it would not allow us to decouple from the price of the global market. So even if we refine our own oil, that barrel of crude oil, even if it's light sweet, still has to be pegged to the global market. I don't understand that part yet, but I'm going to figure that part out. When I figure that part out, then I because the idea of the insider was, why doesn't the president just say we're building an oil refinery? We built the Empire State Building in 11 months, actually. The entire building went up in 11 months because we were dedicated to doing it. Donald Trump is the greatest builder ever. Why can't he just say we're going to start building some oil refineries and get them done in the next 12 months? I don't know. But I would have to look and see before I suggest that to him. I want to do some homework and see if that would really decouple the price as much as I hope it would. Because that's one of the problems, is that we can't refine our own oil here. So I'm not sure. But a lot of our oil comes from Canada and not necessarily from overseas. So the other thing that I want to talk about next hour is this AI story that came out. I don't know if you saw this, but GPT 5.6 is something that is coming out, newest model anybody can use, but they put it in a box, and they said, we want you to pass this test. And it got out of the box. Now, this box the humans thought it had no way out. And no connection to the internet or anything else. Figured it did not have any way out of this box. And so it gave his test, just solve this test. Well, it figured out that the test results were outside of that box. And it spent an enormous amount of its compute time and power to get out of that box and go steal the answers to the test. It's an amazing story. A little terrifying, but I'll explain it to you here in just a second. Stand by.
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0: The headlines move on, but the heartbreak and terror do not. Iran and terrorist proxies continue to target Israel. Hezbollah continues to attack in the north, forcing families to live under constant threat and in shelters. But Israel is not only defending her people, she's standing on the front lines against terror that threatens all of us. Even when the news crews leave, the International Fellowship of Christians and Jews is still there every day on the ground, providing life-saving aid. Near Israel's borders with Lebanon, a Hezbollah drone recently struck the home of Yelena. She was widowed earlier this year, leaving her alone. She was trapped inside by the blast. Thankfully, she wasn't injured, but she remains displaced. It's hard these days, she told one of the volunteers for IFCJ, but I don't want to leave. As Christians, we're called to stand with God's people and pray for those defending Israel and protecting the freedoms we hold dear. Join the International Fellowship of Christians and Jews in praying for the peace of Jerusalem and for the soldiers, families, and civilians carrying the burden of this fight. Right now, pray ifcj.org. That's pray ifcj.org.
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6: Oil prices keep surging. I'm Dave Anthony, Fox News. They are up more than 4% this morning, hitting a six-week high. WTI back to almost $91 a barrel. Brent crude is just shy of 100. It's up 6% as the price of the gas pump is up 15 cents the last week as a new threat to shipping emerges in another waterway.
7: While no vessels were attacked in the Strait overnight, at least one Saudi-owned oil tanker was targeted in the Red Sea by Houthi forces in Yemen.
6: President Trump just posted on Truth Social a warning that if the Houthis do this again, the U.S. will hold Iran accountable since those rebels are backed by the Iranians. This after a 12th straight night of American bombing in Iran. And as the Wall Street Journal reports, the U.S. is moving more military assets to the region. We get more from Fox's Trey Yingst in Tel Aviv.
7: There's an ongoing effort to prepare both offensively and defensively for the possibility that this conflict does expand. And that involves stationing fighter jets and refuelers at different places, like even here in Israel, and also preparing on defense. And that has to do with the THAAD missile interceptors and the Patriot systems supplied by the United States to counterparts in the region to help shoot down incoming Iranian fire.
6: And while the underlying goal on all this is preventing Iran from having a nuclear weapon, the U.S. has a new agreement to help Saudi Arabia develop nuclear power. In another Truth post, President Trump wrote it'll be non-military and the Saudis would not enrich the nuclear material, adding it's subject to Saudi Arabia joining the Abraham Accords, and that agreement would have to be approved by Congress.
8: But some fear there are no safeguards to prevent the Saudis from developing a nuclear weapon. In Israel, those fears are being voiced by senior politicians. Former Israeli Prime Minister Naftali Bennett says the agreement is a serious strategic failure that endangers our security.
6: That's Fox's Jonathan Savage on Wall Street. We're seeing a big drop in stock futures. 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
9: The Alabama Supreme Court has not yet ruled on the merits of Tommy Tuberville's constitutional eligibility to run for governor. Instead, the state's highest court has issued a procedural order to grant an expedited briefing schedule to hear the appeal regarding the challenge to his residency. All final briefs have to be submitted to the Alabama Supreme Court by August 28th. Justice Greg Cook has recused himself, and the plaintiffs plan to ask other justices to step aside. The Elmore County Sheriff's Office is warning you about a scam involving inmates at the county jail. Sheriff Bill Franklin says scammers pretending to be a deputy or bail bondsman call inmate relatives and tell them they can get the inmate released if the relative pays a fee.
10: If you receive the phone call, if they initiate the contact, hang up, you call the bondsman of your choice or either call us and we'll tell you what's going on.
9: He says quite often the inmate doesn't even know about the call on their behalf, and their relatives have lost hundreds or thousands of dollars in the scam. Franklin says never give out your social security number or bank information over the phone. An ammonia leak leading to an evacuation of employees at the Tyson Foods plant in Gadsden. 100 were taken to a local church. 4 people had to be hospitalized. They're expected to recover. And the Alabama Crimson Tide on stage at SEC Media Days yesterday. Reporters flooding representatives with the question of who will take over as starting quarterback. Will it be senior Austin Mack or sophomore Keelon Russell? Here's DB Zabian Brown.
5: Amazing guys on and off the field. And, you know, they do have different skill sets. They provide different strengths to the offense. You know, Mack, he's not going to make a wrong decision. And Keelan's lightning in a bottle. So really can't go wrong. And I love being around those guys. And I'm thankful to call those guys my teammates.
9: Head coach Kalen DeBoer says it'll be a tough decision to name the starter. I'm Leah Brandon.
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0: Hang on. I'm sorry to interrupt the program, but I'm calling John Thune's office. Oh, hang on.
1: If you would like to leave me a message, please press 1.
0: Yes, I do want to.
1: Like to hear
0: no, I don't want to. I just want to press 1. I just want to leave you a message. Hey, Ball is Rhino. Nah, I'm not going to do any of those things. Okay, here we go. Hey, Senator Thune, it's Glenn Beck, and I'm just calling as a private citizen. I just wanted to ask you, as the president has asked us to call, to please, please pass the SAVE Act. Well, that's my message. Just please pass the SAVE Act. We really need it. And it all comes down to you, and we really, really need it. So please pass it. Thank you so much. Bye. Now, I could have started with, hey, Ballless Rhino, but I didn't. And then when I said, I don't know what's going on in your stupid little mind that is stopping it, but I didn't. I self-edited. And I highly recommend you self-edit as well. But please call Senator Thune and be very, very nice and just overwhelm with numbers. Just overwhelm with numbers. And just leave the simple message, please pass the SAVE Act. That's all we want. We know you're the one, so please pass it. We need your support. The number is 202-224-2321. 202-224-2321.
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11: Eat human.
12: Major military punishment. I'm Dave Anthony, Fox News. That's what President Trump warns is coming for Iran in a Truth Social post, writing, if the Houthi rebels Iran supports attack another Saudi Arabian oil tanker in the Red Sea after two tankers were hit, then he'll go after them, threatening shipping in another waterway beyond the Strait of Hormuz after talks broke down and a ceasefire fell apart.
13: It looks like they're not ready to make a deal, so they're going to continue to pay a price. And they're gonna, every night the price gets higher and higher and higher.
12: Secretary of State Marco Rubio at a regional summit in the Philippines after a 12th straight night of American bombing in Iran. But the House just approved another war powers resolution trying to limit the president's actions in Iran. The Senate will soon vote next on it. Democratic leader Chuck Schumer says,
14: you cannot claim to support the troops while leaving them trapped in a war with no mission and no end.
12: Four House Republicans joined Democrats voting for the resolution today, but GOP Senator Rick Scott tells Fox it's a waste of time. He supports the president attacking Iran.
15: Enough's enough. We put up with 47 years of appeasement where they've been killing Americans and killing our allies and destabilizing the area, and that's going to stop. And the only way it stops is through U.S. military force.
12: Now, this conflict is to stop Iran from having a nuclear weapon, but the U.S. is helping another country have nuclear power, working out an agreement with Saudi Arabia that Congress would have to approve. The president posted on Truth Social, it's only if the Saudis join the Abraham Accords.
16: They are a series of agreements which have expanded the number of Arab states with diplomatic ties to Israel. Critics, including some in Israel, have voiced concerns the U.S.-Saudi proposal could lead to the Gulf Kingdom developing a nuclear weapon. But President Trump writes the deal doesn't allow for the enrichment of uranium.
12: That's Fox's Jonathan Savage. Concern about Iran and the Houthis and shipping have oil prices surging again, up more than 6%, WTI at $92 a barrel. Brent crude is over 100, up 7%, and on Wall Street, a stock market sell-off. The Dow's down almost 500. 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
17: Gambling legislation will be introduced in the next session of the Alabama legislature. State Senator Arthur Orr says he believes there may be an initiative introduced to legalize gambling in the state, including a lottery. These Alabamians tell WBRC they're on board with a lottery.
18: For the state, it could do tons of things, especially for the education, which is definitely needed. Real bad.
19: It would benefit a lot of folks, no doubt about it. It would be helpful in the long run with everything that they can benefit from it.
17: Gambling opponents say Montgomery officials use that talk about a lottery to actually usher in full-on casino gambling all across the state. Montgomery could pass a lottery-only bill, but it's the Republicans that refuse to do so. Alabama is one of just five states without a state lottery. Alabama head football coach Kalen DeBoer addresses the naysayers at SEC Media Days. Angie Norvell reports.
20: DeBoer was asked about comments from some who say Alabama is no longer the standard in college football. He says the Tide has to go out and get the job done to prove it.
21: We understand also that there's an expectation that is different at Alabama, and we signed up for that. We're all about that, and we want to continue to push to make sure that we reach the expectations that we have, first of all, internally.
20: He says says that'll help others in the diehard fans see the work Tide players are putting in.
21: Because they are definitely doing that. These are guys that have high character, that want it bad, that want to continue to carry on the tradition of the program here at Alabama.
20: The Crimson Tide opens the season on September 5th when they host East Carolina. I'm Angie Norfell.
17: And Alabama football does not appear to be in a rush to name the starting quarterback for the upcoming season. DeBoer saying Keelon Russell and Austin Mack are in a competition headed into fall camp. I'm Leah Brandon.
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0: All right, so you step into an elevator at the end of a long day. There's just one other guy inside. You nod. He nods back. You know the drill. The doors close. You start going up. Then the elevator stops. 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
6: 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Next Wednesday, the launch of the Netflix Mexican teen drama Final Project, the telenovela Forbidden Woman, as well as the Brazilian crime drama Wrath. Next Thursday on Netflix, the premiere of The Bombing of Pan Am 103, starring Connor Swindells, Tony Curran, Eddie Marsan, and more. Next Monday on Hulu, the start of the crime drama series Furious, starring Emmy Rossum and Scoot McNairy. Next Wednesday on Amazon Prime Video, the debut of the horror film The Devil's Mouth. Next Wednesday over on Paramount Plus, the second season start of Diara from Detroit. Also next Wednesday on Disney Plus, the streaming debut of The Devil Wears Prada 2. Next Friday on Amazon Prime Video, the second season launch of the animated series Batman Caped Crusader. And next Sunday on Paramount Plus, the third season premiere of the Taylor Sheridan action drama Lioness, starring Zoe Saldana.
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20: It's August 2023. A county government meeting in Pennsylvania's Lehigh Valley. A young woman, early 20s, steps up to the mic to speak.
21: My two-month-old son was happily drinking milk from his bottle when he quickly started choking, turned blue, and went limp. My boyfriend transported our son to the changing table as I grabbed an anti-choking device and my boyfriend began assembling it. Two pumps of the device and my son was conscious, gasping for air and coughing up milk.
20: They all went to the ER to make sure the baby was okay.
21: But upon arriving at Lehigh Valley Hospital, the diagnosis quickly became something so different.
20: One of the doctors had a theory.
21: She stated to my father and mother-in-law that we are young, first-time parents who got frustrated with our baby and violently shook him to make him stop crying, and a confession would only make things easier for us.
20: The parents were told to leave the hospital without their son, and he wouldn't come home for 7 whole months.
21: I'm a postpartum mom dealing with the grief and the trauma of my son being ripped from my arms. And I'm a mom who lost everything in less than 24 hours due to one doctor's misdiagnosis. Enough is enough.
20: And then the next person speaks. And the next one. The stories they tell form a pattern of parents walking into a Lehigh Valley hospital to get help for a child, only to leave without them. And the same doctor's name kept coming up again and again. A pediatrician.
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0: Am I live with Jack Carr today? Do you know? When is this podcast? I'm doing an interview with Jack Carr. He's on his podcast, and we're just going to talk about books and the importance of reading and everything else. That sounds exciting. Actually, it's because it's Jack Carr. It is really exciting, but then I'm involved, and it's like, when does that air, Ricky?
1: I don't know, but we can bring you that update after you do the podcast today. Maybe a pre-tape, maybe live. You can say.
0: Okay. Well, whatever. I'm glad we could bring that important information. That's how little we care about this stuff I'm doing. I don't know. It's just going to happen at some point. It'll escape, and it'll be out on the internet. As much as we try to stop it, it happens. We'll see you on tomorrow's broadcast, and it will then be Friday. We'll see you then. May God save the Republic.
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6: Iran's not ready to make a deal. Elisa Brady, Fox News. That bottom line from Secretary of State Marco Rubio, based on Iran's continued attacks on commercial shipping.
7: Iran is begging us, okay, both directly and indirectly. Let's do a deal. Let's talk. Iran is begging every day. The problem with Iran is every time they make a deal, the people that are in charge there, they either break it or they want to change it.
6: So he says they'll continue to pay a price after 12 straight nights of U.S. strikes. The White House facing a lot of questions about a new nuclear deal in the works with the Saudis, allowing a nuclear program for civilian purposes only and not allowing uranium enrichment.
8: This agreement in particular, as it's been discussed thus far, does give priority access for American companies in the Saudi nuclear energy program, which will ultimately benefit American industry workers and supply chains. So the deal that has been discussed thus far and will continue to be discussed absolutely puts America first, and that's obviously very important to this president.
6: White House spokeswoman Caroline Leavitt says the deal would require the kingdom to join the Abraham Accords, normalizing relations with Israel, though the Saudis have previously said that would happen only with a clear path to Palestinian statehood. Iran has long claimed its nuclear enrichment program is only for civilian purposes. The House passing a war powers resolution for the second time with several Republican defections, aiming to require congressional approval for further military action in Iran. The Senate set to consider a similar resolution. The president had called the previous vote unpatriotic and meaningless. The White House urging Congress to avoid a government shutdown.
8: The most important thing for the American people to know is that this president and this White House wants the government to remain open, unlike the Democrats in this town who have been acting as obstructionists.
6: Recent shutdowns were driven by fights over ICE funding. Leavitt says discussions will continue on the best path forward in the Senate after the House passed a short-term bill this week to fund the government into December. 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
9: The Alabama Supreme Court has not yet ruled on the merits of Tommy Tuberville's constitutional eligibility to run for governor. Instead, the state's highest court has issued a procedural order to grant an expedited briefing schedule to hear the appeal regarding the challenge to his residency. All final briefs have to be submitted to the Alabama Supreme Court by August 28th. Justice Greg Cook has recused himself, and the plaintiffs plan to ask other justices to step aside. The Elmore County Sheriff's Office is warning you about a scam involving inmates at the county jail. Sheriff Bill Franklin says scammers pretending to be a deputy or bail bondsman call inmate relatives and tell them they can get the inmate released if the relative pays a fee.
10: If you receive the phone call, if they initiate the contact, hang up, you call the bondsman of your choice, or either call us and we'll tell you what's going on.
9: He says quite often the inmate doesn't even know about the call on their behalf, and their relatives have lost hundreds or thousands of dollars in the scam. Franklin says never give out your social security number or bank information over the phone. An ammonia leak leading to an evacuation of employees at the Tyson Foods plant in Gadsden. 100 were taken to a local church. 4 people had to be hospitalized. They're expected to recover. And the Alabama Crimson Tide on stage at SEC Media Days yesterday. Reporters flooding representatives with the question of who will take over as starting quarterback. Will it be senior Austin Mack or sophomore Keelon Russell? Here's DB Zabian Brown.
11: Amazing guys on and off the field. And, you know, they do have different skill sets. They provide different strengths to the offense. You know, Mack, he's not going to make a wrong decision. And Keelan's lightning in a bottle. So really can't go wrong. And I love being around those guys. And I'm thankful to call those guys my teammates.
9: Head coach Kalen DeBoer says it'll be a tough decision to name the starter. I'm Leah Brandon.
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0: how much the black primary voter in a Democrat primary is willing to hear, what are you going to do for me from any candidate? I don't think they just line up behind Kamala. I think they're dyed in the wool
1: Kamala, black women. I think they're not. I think she's, and then she's running her entire campaign on black women are always disrespected. How many times have you had to deal? The Democrat side of this equation is going to tell us a lot.
0: It is. It is indeed. All right. There's an old school saying, the telephone game, which means you tell one person something, they pass along the next person. By the time it gets to the 10th person in line, it's totally different. Same thing happens when there's big news in the neighborhood. Interesting. Someone's home gets broken into, and before long, everyone knows, and everyone has a different version of the story. 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

0: Welcome back in, Clay and Buck. We are rolling through the Thursday edition of the program. We got a bunch of talkbacks. Very funny. Let's see. Derek in Brown Summit, North Carolina. Cut E.
1: Guys, if today's content doesn't win you a Marconi Award, the system is rigged.
0: I agree. I think we definitely deserve a Marconi. It actually should become that would be the perfect slogan for Grok. Honestly, I think Elon Musk would love that. You may have just brilliantly managed to brand.
2: You think the unofficial slogan of Grok should be "Rock out with your Grok out"?
0: Yes, 100%.
2: It is pretty good.
0: It is very good. By the way, not everybody's happy. Michelle says I'm racist. Stamford, Connecticut, cut F.
2: Uh-oh.
3: I'd like to call out Clay Travis for the very racist remark and insulting remark he made by saying all black women would get behind Kamala Harris. No, there's plenty of black women that have, I would say most of them have a brain of their own. The ones that would get behind Kamala are the overeducated women of all colors. Well, the overeducated women who completely embrace DEI is it's like a sacred religion.
0: Okay, what percentage of black women voted for Kamala in the 2024 election? 93%? 94%?
2: Over 90. Over 90, yeah.
0: So I apologize for being super racist and saying that the vast majority of black women will vote for Kamala Harris. That was super racist of me. I apologize.
2: Well, but that was in the general election, right? So I think she's
0: saying even more so. I think in the, again, what Michelle can call back in and say, I apologize to you for calling you racist, Clay. When the data comes out and black women show up and overwhelmingly vote in the Democrat primary for Kamala Harris, and she is a significant candidate for the nomination overall, I hope Michelle will talk back in and say, I apologize, Clay.
2: As you have pointed out before, it will be interesting to see the data on black men support, men's support for Pete Buttigieg, if he runs, which he is expected to do.
0: Black guys.
2: That data will be hard to find or maybe easy to find in so much as there won't be very much data because there won't be a lot of support.
0: Black dudes are not voting for the gay white guy. He has a 0% chance of being the nominee. And I don't know why no one else will tell him that, but that is just the fact. It's really funny when you see black voter breakdowns and Mayor Pete gets 0%. And then for New Hampshire, for instance, white women love him, right? Like he will do really well in Iowa. He will do really well in New Hampshire. White Democrats love Mayor Pete. Black men in particular are not voting for a gay white guy. Let's see. Richard in North Carolina. Richard, fire away.
4: Last night that she needs to start watching Rome with me. And I just have a question for you guys. Is it okay if I watch Rome with the wife with my Grok out?
0: Buck said there was too much nudity for him in Rome.
2: Yeah.
0: And if you missed it, Richard.
4: Yeah, that's why. I mean.
0: Yeah, right. No, that's fantastic. Richard is asking, is it okay if he watches Rome with his wife with his Grok out? Buck, I don't know that you're ever going to. You're ever going to recover. I actually think it would be amazing. I don't know that anybody's ever done it. If you went on a date and you said, hey, babe, you want to come over? We're going to watch the Abraham Lincoln. We're going to watch the Abraham Lincoln assassination show. And then you tried to make out with her. First date, like, what do you want to do? Go get coffee? Go to dinner? No, babe, I got the manhunt, this Abraham Lincoln assassination show. It's like back in the day when Seinfeld tried to make out Schindler's with a girl list. During Schindler's List. Yeah. I feel like that's probably a tough move.
2: It would be a tough one. Fortunately, Carrie and I are already married, so we were able to both make out and watch the show last night, which was quite good, I will tell you. And the Grok was quite useful during the checking of the historical facts.
5: Speaking truth and having fun. 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
0: 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Born on America's darkest day of September 11th, the Tunnel to Towers Foundation has been helping America's heroes ever since. Heroes like United States Army Sergeant William McKenna. Motivated by the tragedy of 9/11, he enlisted and served two tours in Iraq, where he was exposed daily to toxic chemicals from burn pits.
6: Less than a year after returning from his final tour, William lost his life to T-cell lymphoma. He left behind his wife, Dina, and their two daughters. His widow, Dina, continues to fight tirelessly for veterans exposed to burn pits.
0: In this 25th anniversary year of 9/11, we continue to see the lasting impact that day has on our heroes and their families. 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
5: Human.
8: A new energy deal could shake up the Middle East. On Lisa Brady, Fox News. President Trump demanding that Saudi Arabia normalize ties with Israel as part of a new civilian nuclear deal. Fox's Jared Halpern at the White House.
9: An agreement allowing U.S. firms to develop a civilian nuclear program in Saudi Arabia is contingent on Saudi Arabia joining the Abraham Accords, White House Press Secretary Caroline Levitt says.
10: Look, this is a condition that the president has spoken about many times with our Gulf and Arab allies.
9: But that condition was not included when the agreement was announced by U.S. officials earlier this week.
10: The president is always the final deal maker, as you know, and this is something that he has mentioned on numerous occasions.
9: The Abraham Accords, created during President Trump's first term, expanded the number of Muslim-majority countries with diplomatic ties to Israel.
8: The Saudis have previously said a path to Palestinian statehood is needed first. Iran has claimed its nuclear program is for civilian purposes. A war powers vote just failing in the U.S. Senate.
11: On this vote, the ayes are 47, the noes are 49. The motion is not agreed.
8: This after the House passed a resolution for the second time calling for Congress to approve any further military action in Iran. There have been 12 nights of U.S. strikes over attacks on commercial shipping in the Strait of Hormuz as Iran also keeps firing at Gulf neighbors.
12: The Trump economy is a disaster. Everyday Americans are drowning.
8: House Minority Leader Hakeem Jeffries says Democrats are fighting for an affordable America.
13: Democrats throw around the word affordability a lot, but when they had the chance to vote for the largest middle-class tax cuts in history, they refused.
8: White House spokeswoman Caroline Leavitt says the bill signed by the president last year is spurring investment and tax savings. Congress has an end of September deadline to avoid another government shutdown. Right now, the Dow is down 463 points as U.S. oil prices top $92 a barrel. 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
14: Shamarco Moore still at large, wanted for kidnapping. He's the uncle of a two-year-old who was the subject of an Amber Alert that was sent out last night. The child, Kingston Thomas, found safe in Montgomery, taken from a babysitter's home in Enterprise Wednesday evening. Again, authorities are still looking for Moore. A deadly crash on Highway 280. It happened at Highland Lakes this morning. One person was killed. Roadway had to be shut down briefly. Victim's identity has not been released. They're notifying the family. Auburn's getting a $50 million manufacturing facility specializing in high-performance vacuum-mastered melted super alloys for aerospace and industrial gas turbine engines. The investment made by UK-based manufacturer Doncaster's expected to create 70 jobs within the next 3 years. It's the company's second facility in Alabama. The other one is in Oxford. ESPN believes the Big Ten is better than the SEC. Nick Saban disagrees.
15: Many say it's just jealousy over the almost 20-year dominance of the SEC is why sports commentators have rushed to claim the Big Ten is now the top dog. The SEC won 13 of 17 national championships through 2022. The Big Ten has won the last three.
16: Whoever wins a national championship doesn't define who has the best conference. I think the best conference gets defined by how many good teams do you have from top to bottom, and I think the SEC has a lot of good teams from top to bottom.
15: Saban was the architect of most of that success at Alabama. He's not bothered by commentators pushing the Big Ten narrative.
16: I think every coach is trying to get his team to play at the highest level possible and hopefully get the best results possible. And if that leads to a championship, that's the ultimate goal. But I don't think they feel pressure just because somebody else won a couple championships.
15: I'm Leah Brandon.
14: And I'm Angie Norvell.
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0: Welcome back in here to Clay and Buck. You know, the Caroline Leavitt has been handling questions today from the White House press corps in the West Wing, including a question touching on the issue of Sophie Cunningham weighing in on transgender competitors in women's athletics. It's interesting, Clay, as well, because really there's a fundamental problem here. What they tell you is that trans women are women, therefore they should compete in women's sports. But yet, in merely having to say trans women should be able to compete in women's sports, there's an admission that they are in fact different than women, and therefore they are not just women. So this is the loop that you get into with these people. It is not in fact the case that they are just because they say it, because they can't even separate the categories to create the inclusion of the categories without stating that the categories are separate first and foremost. Is everyone seeing what I'm putting down on that one? You see what I mean?
1: Also, if you are not acknowledging the biology of women, why does everybody have surgery to try to look like women? The whole thing is crazy. That clip is not in yet. Let's get to a couple of calls. Michael in Tulsa, Oklahoma, fire away.
2: Hi, guys. This is about the self-driving cars and their safety advantages. I would really like a equivalent of a Second Amendment for the right to keep and drive a motor vehicle. The same kind of strong constitutional protection that we have for the right to keep and bear arms. Here's what I see happening is, initially, yeah, you will be able to continue to own and drive your own car, but you mentioned insurance companies. Eventually, it may be impossible to continue or prohibitively expensive to continue to insure a car on the road, and you can't drive a car on the road without insurance.
1: Let me just push back on that a little bit. Sorry. Wouldn't the insurance companies be making insurance expensive from a capitalistic perspective because people who are driving cars are far more likely to be in accidents than self-driving cars are? If one insurance company is charging you way too much and it's just exorbitant, then somebody else would come in and say, hey, here's a better deal, right? Like, I understand your argument of, hey, I'm worried about the right to drive a car being restricted based on cost. But that would be largely the marketplace, right? If somebody's trying to say, if the data does reflect, as the data reflects right now, that it's going to be far safer to have self-driving cars, i.e. you're less likely to get in an accident, less likely to be severely injured, all those things, then the insurance rates would go up, right? If you have accidents, you have to pay more. If you get speeding tickets, you have to pay more. If you're a higher risk, then you pay more. And driving yourself may well end up being a higher risk than not driving. So this is thank you for the call, but this is a market-based solution to me. And if somebody's trying to charge you way too much, there should be another company created that provides a better value. I mean, all insurance is just an algorithm, right? And whoever builds the best algorithm makes way more money, because they're better able to analyze risk. That's the entire business. And so I think it would still apply going forward because it's still a risk-based business. I want to tell you, how do you save money right now? Pure Talk. Next 3 months, $15 a month. 3 months, you can get $15 a month on your cell phone bill. And then you still have a crazy, infinitely lower cost when you compare what Pure Talk costs compared to everyone else. All you have to do to get hooked up, go find out for yourself from your phone right now. You can keep your same phone and your same phone number. Just do #250 say Clay and Buck. 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

0: which would help the blind to see and help people with spinal cord injuries one day walk again. That would be pretty cool in my mind. And that's something that he's been working on, or getting to Mars. That's pretty cool too. Or rescuing astronauts that Joe Biden abandoned for, you know, 250 days. That's pretty cool too. Or, you know, everything from Grok and artificial intelligence and all this other technology that, you know, could be used for good. And I guess it could be used for evil too. But the people that produce your car, but they want to, they are looking for enough Americans to think and believe and trust them. Well, just look at their track record. Why would you trust them? How are your government-run schools doing? Now, schools used to do very well. My state of Florida is ranked number one or two. You know, there are 23 million Floridians, around that many in Florida, total. The city of New York has about 9 million, 8 million plus residents. The city of New York's budget, with the worst infrastructure, the worst policing, the worst quality of life, is more than the entire state of Florida, with better infrastructure, better law enforcement than you could ever imagine in New York. And I know, because I've lived in both states. I'm glad I left the other one. I live in the free state of Florida. But they want to be able, they want you to empower them. How did the Obamacare promises work out for you? How are your kids' schools working out? Let's see. You know, more, we spend more per capita on education per student than any country in the industrialized world, and come in 40th place usually every year. How's that working out? Obamacare, keep your doctor plan, save money. Millions lose their doctors, their plans. You're paying 300 plus percent more, and 40% of the country has one Obamacare option. How's Medicare, Social Security? How's that lockbox thing working out? Oh, that's right. They raided it, and they're headed towards insolvency. And yet we want to put more, we're going to put faith in the government to do what? You know, I'm telling you, all of you, embrace freedom. Find your God-given talent and find something you love to do. And then find a way, especially if you're younger, to make money at it. You know, when I got into radio, I loved it. Didn't make any money at it. Worked for free for a long time. Got paid 19 grand a year. My first paid gig in 1990. Never thought I'd be successful, to be blunt, but I work hard at it. And, you know, God's blessed me more than I deserve. I'll put that part of the equation and acknowledge that, you know, of myself, I can do nothing. And, you know, I'm just telling you, freedom is the answer. It's not statism, Marxism, communism, redistributionism, socialism. It's all on the ballot. It's all coming to you in 3 months. I hope all of you will commit your hearts, your minds, your souls, exactly what you need to do, and that's vote. All right, our friends at Sig Sauer, they're celebrating 250 years of freedom. They've got a great promotion going on. When you get a new P365 pistol, that's my everyday carry, they will give you a free Sig Sauer everyday carry flashlight, also an everyday carry. 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It's a dangerous world, a lot of evil in it. 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
0: 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That means heroes like U.S. Army Sergeant William Bernard McKenna. Motivated by the tragedy of 9/11, he enlisted. He served two tours of duty in Iraq, where he was exposed daily to toxic chemicals from those burn pits. 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Now, his wife, Dina, continues to fight tirelessly for veterans exposed to burn pits. Now, the Tunnel to Towers Foundation honored William's memory and his family's sacrifice. 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
0: Man, these shows go by so fast. We gotta keep up. We gotta do our job. We'll have a debate in the next hour with Chuck Schumer protege Chris Hahn that you don't want to miss. Brandon Gill, who had the best checkmate moment in Washington this week, he'll check in with us today. 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
2: 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Next week on Netflix, Tuesday, the stand-up special debut of Mary Beth Barone, Galaxy Brain. Next Wednesday, the launch of the Netflix Mexican teen drama Final Project, the telenovela Forbidden Woman, as well as the Brazilian crime drama Wrath. Next Thursday on Netflix, the premiere of The Bombing of Pan Am 103, starring Connor Swindells, Tony Curran, Eddie Marsan, and more. Next Monday on Hulu, the start of the crime drama series Furious, starring Emmy Rossum and Scoot McNairy. Next Wednesday on Amazon Prime Video, the debut of the horror film The Devil's Mouth. Next Wednesday over on Paramount Plus, the second season start of Diara from Detroit. Also next Wednesday on Disney Plus, the streaming debut of The Devil Wears Prada 2. Next Friday on Amazon Prime Video, the second season launch of the animated series Batman Caped Crusader. And next Sunday on Paramount Plus, the third season premiere of the Taylor Sheridan action drama Lioness, starring Zoe Saldana.
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4: Just before midnight on Saturday, February 19th, 2005, Danielle Imbo and her friend Richard Patrone left a crowded Philadelphia bar. 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
4: 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The FBI called it murder for hire.
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8: Both of them weren't the target. One of them was the target. The other one was wrong place, wrong time.
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5: You're right, it could be. 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
7: 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No one.
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9: I think that whatever happened to my dad and Danielle was planned and orchestrated. 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
4: I'm Andrea Gunning. In this series, I dig into my own investigation to find answers for the families and get justice for Richard and Danielle.
5: I just want some peace for my sister's soul, and I want some peace for my mother.
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7: Expanded threats and counter threats. I'm Lisa Brady, Fox News. The UK in the crosshairs after warnings from Iran that British bases used by American B-1 bombers could be targets.
8: British government responded quickly, saying the UK stands ready 24/7 to defend itself.
7: Fox's Steve Harrigan in Tel Aviv. Those bombers believed to be part of a U.S. surge in the region, reportedly to give the president more options. Meantime, Iran-backed rebels in Yemen attacking two Saudi oil tankers in the Red Sea.
8: That Red Sea route was key for Saudi Arabia. Now, at least temporarily, it's going to be a problem. 7% of the world's oil was flowing out of there. It's caused oil prices to spike. It also potentially opens up a second front in this war. President Trump has promised massive military retaliation if the Houthis keep it up.
7: The international benchmark Brent crude getting back over $100 a barrel. U.S. oil prices surging back over $93. President Trump says Iran wants to make a deal.
9: They're not ready yet. They got some evil intentions. We cannot let them have a nuclear weapon.
7: Axios reporting he is considering a massive attack. More than two dozen states are suing the Trump administration over requirements to comply with election rules in order to get disaster aid.
10: The lawsuit is challenging FEMA and Homeland Security policies, saying the administration is requiring states to help DHS with immigration enforcement and change election systems, like verifying the citizenship of every registered voter. If the states don't comply, they could see some cuts to federal funding. In similar cases, since the start of the president's second term, the courts have been frequently siding with states. A ruling last year barred the administration from putting conditions on other FEMA funding.
7: Fox's Jill Nato in D.C. Tropical storm Bertha heading inland northeast of Galveston, making a second landfall in Texas today after first hitting Louisiana. No significant impacts reported. 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
6: A suspended Jefferson County probate judge accused of spending millions of dollars of public money on herself, Leah Brandon reports.
11: Yeshiva Blanchard is accused of using the court's archival discretionary fund, a public fund that's strictly intended to preserve and digitize old county records, for her unapproved and outrageous expenditures. The Alabama Department of Examiner says she blew over $1 million for two Democrat consulting firms to handle her social media, press releases, and to give her talking points. She also used the fund to buy radio ads and promotional merchandise. She blew $14,000 on personal headshots and took travel advances, 25 of them, so she could go to Chicago and San Antonio. In 16 months, she spent $6 million. Yeshiva Blanchard's legal team has issued a general denial of all wrongdoing. Her ethics trial scheduled for November. I'm Leah Brandon.
12: Remembering a teenager from Ralph who's died after battling an aggressive bone cancer, Will Roberts made national headlines after pleading on Facebook for a treatment only available in California. The Trump administration answered the call. He was given the Delta Rex G in California. Sadly, he died yesterday, surrounded by family members. Will Roberts was 15 years old. On Thursday, the Alabama Crimson Tide took the stage at SEC Media Days, reporters flooding representatives with questions of who will take over a starting quarterback. Will it be senior Austin Mack or sophomore Keelon Russell? Defensive back Zabian Brown.
13: Two amazing guys on and off the field. And, you know, they do have different skill sets. They provide different strengths to the offense. You know, Mack, he's not going to make a wrong decision. And Keelan's lightning in a bottle, so really can't go wrong. And I love being around those guys, and I'm thankful to call those guys my teammates.
12: I'm Ian G. Norvell.
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14: What's up, y'all? I'm Cheryl Swoops, WNBA champ, three-time Olympian, and Basketball Hall of Famer.
15: And I am Tarika Foster Brasby, journalist, sports reporter, basketball analyst.
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24: Lisa Sky Hain loved working with people.
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right, that's going to wrap things up for today. We got a great Hannity tonight, 9 Eastern on the Fox News Channel. Victor Davis Hanson, Newt Gingrich, Laura Trump tonight. Breonna Lyman hits the streets. And we have our reports from around the world. What's happening with radical leftism and Iran and all the news you'll never get from the legacy media mob. Set your DVR tonight. Hannity on Fox. We'll see you then. Back here tomorrow. Thank you for making this show possible.

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6: A new threat from Iran. I'm Lisa Lucera, Fox News. Tehran issuing a warning to the UK for letting U.S. forces use its bases during airstrikes.
7: Iran basically saying, because the United Kingdom has allowed the U.S. to use its air bases for B-1 bomber raids over Iran, that those British air bases are now legitimate targets for Iran to potentially strike. British government responded quickly, saying the UK stands ready 24/7 to defend itself. That B-1 bomber, of course, a massive plane that carries more than 75,000 pounds of weapons. It can be refueled in the air. It can hit multiple targets on one run.
6: Fox's Steve Harrigan in Tel Aviv. Earlier, Yemen's Houthi rebels attacked Saudi tankers in the Red Sea. President Trump issuing a warning on Truth Social that if they do it again, the U.S. will hold Iran responsible and that the U.S. will carry out major punishment against Iran and the Houthis. The increased fighting in the Middle East and stocks in the red. The Dow lost 506, the Nasdaq off 553, the S&P minus 90. U.S. crude oil closed over $93 a barrel. The House passing another war powers resolution meant to stop the ongoing conflict with Iran.
8: Four House Republicans voted for the war powers resolution, which directs the president to remove U.S. armed forces from hostilities with Iran unless receiving congressional authorization. The four Republicans were Thomas Massie of Kentucky, Tom Barrett of Michigan, Pennsylvania Congressman Brian Fitzpatrick, and Warren Davidson of Ohio.
6: Fox's Jessica Rosenthal. The measure did not pass the Senate. President Trump welcomed the World Series champs Los Angeles Dodgers to the White House with praise for star Shohei Ohtani.
9: Last year, Shohei did what was previously unthinkable. Nobody thought it was possible. He collected his third straight unanimous league MVP with a franchise record. 55 home runs.
6: The Dodgers won their second World Series in a row last year, defeating the Toronto Blue Jays. 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
10: Two arrests made in connection to an Amber Alert we all received on our phones last night about the kidnapping of a two-year-old boy from Enterprise. The child was found a short time later in Montgomery, and U.S. Marshals say they arrested the child's uncle, Shamarco Moore, in Montgomery, along with a woman identified as Kira Avery, both now in custody of Enterprise Police. Investigators say the child was taken from a babysitter by Moore on Wednesday. A deadly crash on Highway 280. It happened at Highland Lakes this morning. One person was killed. Roadway had to be shut down briefly. Victim's identity has not been released. They're notifying the family. Auburn's getting a $50 million manufacturing facility specializing in high-performance vacuum-mastered melted super alloys for aerospace and industrial gas turbine engines. The investment made by UK-based manufacturer Doncaster's expected to create 70 jobs within the next 3 years. It's the company's second facility in Alabama. The other one is in Oxford. ESPN believes the Big Ten is better than the SEC. Nick Saban disagrees.
11: Many say it's just jealousy over the almost 20-year dominance of the SEC is why sports commentators have rushed to claim the Big Ten is now the top dog. The SEC won 13 of 17 national championships through 2022. The Big Ten has won the last three.
12: Whoever wins a national championship doesn't define who has the best conference. I think the best conference gets defined by how many good teams do you have from top to bottom, and I think the SEC has a lot of good teams from top to bottom.
11: Saban was the architect of most of that success at Alabama. He's not bothered by commentators pushing the Big Ten narrative.
12: I think every coach is trying to get his team to play at the highest level possible and hopefully get the best results possible. And if that leads to a championship, that's the ultimate goal. But I don't think they feel pressure just because somebody else won a couple championships.
11: I'm Leah Brandon.
10: And I'm Angie Norvell.
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16: He's been in office for a full year now. They have not come up with any of this purported evidence of voter fraud. You guys are in search of something that there's been no evidence.
17: In June of 2023, nearly 3 years before I became governor, a serious software error in New Jersey's motor vehicle system led to the improper voter registration of what we believe to be roughly 6,600 people in our

0: Jerseyans applied for a driver's license or identification at the MVC, they were asked if they wanted to register to vote. In the case of this error, some individuals indicated that they weren't citizens and weren't eligible to vote, but the software registered them anyway.
1: Never happened. There is no voter fraud. There are no illegal aliens voting in this country. You people are conspiracy theorists. You know what's funny? It's getting to the point now, there is such an audience of people who think with the big head that they go, you know, feels like every time you say something's a conspiracy theory, 3 years from now, the same media calling them crazy are going to go, oh, yeah, and by the way, yeah, Joe Biden never signed anything. Oh, yeah, that shot, it was really bad for you. Oh, yeah, ivermectin, it was fine. Hydroxychloroquine, it was fine. Oh, yeah, the 6 feet, they made that up. Oh, the plastic straws, that came from a kid in a science project. Oh, the voter fraud, yeah, guess what? There's a lot of it and more coming in by the day. You know, they kept telling us illegal aliens don't vote in our elections. A montage from townhall.com.
2: There is no evidence that undocumented migrants vote.
3: We're debating a problem that does not exist.
4: This is a solution in search of a problem that does not exist.
5: The evidence is almost no illegal immigrants vote. Some benign effort to tell the small number of illegal immigrants.
6: Reports show voter fraud is exceedingly rare, but there's a couple things we know about the administration.
7: Citizen voting in federal elections is already illegal.
8: There is no evidence of fraud or
9: corruption at all, because we don't have a problem with illegal aliens voting in the country.
10: It's not an issue that you have undocumented people in mass numbers voting. You know,
11: very, very rare instances, but then just make the bill workable. But
12: it is absolutely vanishingly rare.
13: No, there's no evidence that non-citizens are voting.
14: I think they think that it's already against the law for
15: are talking about a solution to a non-existent problem.
16: Again, foreigners do not vote in our elections. Maybe it's partly about the SAVE Act, which is a ridiculous solution to a problem that does not exist. Foreigners do not vote in U.S. elections. That's the fact.
17: It's already illegal for non-citizens to vote in the United States. They face prosecution and jail time for doing it. The Save America Act attempts to solve a problem that does not exist.
1: So this just broke in New Jersey. The former governor of New Jersey, Democrat Phil Murphy, 5 years ago, was so confident when he said this.
18: Tell the truth. I mean, the chances of voter fraud, and this is true, uncovering voter fraud is less than the chances you get hit by lightning. And I don't say that with any sort of amount of humor. We lost a lifeguard a couple of weeks ago in Berkeley Township, struck by lightning. It just isn't, it barely exists in terms of voter fraud. Now, does that mean that there aren't situations that come up that our folks deal with? Yes, but it's a de minimis frequency. It just doesn't happen. Our elections are safe and secure, and we're going to make sure we keep them that way.
1: Now, here's the current governor. That's the former governor of New Jersey, Governor Sherrill. Listen to this.
0: In June of 2023, nearly 3 years before I became governor, a serious software error in New Jersey's motor vehicle system led to the improper voter registration of what we believe to be roughly 6,600 people in our state. When New Jerseyans applied for a driver's license or identification at the MVC, they were asked if they wanted to register to vote. In the case of this error, some individuals indicated that they weren't citizens and weren't eligible to vote, but the software registered them anyway.
1: The software manufacturer now is saying, no. That's what you told us to do. Now, here's a C-SPAN caller who's having none of this nonsense. She's Hispanic. She says so herself. She got through to Congressman Gil Cisneros of California, and she has a question for him. He says voter ID targets her community, Hispanics. She says, I got ID. She wants to know why that's a problem. 2.5 minutes, longer than we would normally play, but worth every second. This happened on C-SPAN.
19: I'm an immigrant. How do I prove, or anybody can prove, that they are citizens if you don't have to show any ID? That's my question. My comment about ICE, I have a very Hispanic last name. I am not worried about ICE stopping me. And if they do for any reason, I have plenty of proof that I am a citizen. So I'm not going to run away. I'm not scared of them. So I don't understand what the big deal is about them catching the illegals.
20: And Marina, do you carry that proof with you? The proof of your citizenship?
19: Yes, I do. I do. And most of the Hispanic people do, the ones that are legal. And I don't understand why they keep saying that Hispanic people can't have IDs or, I mean, I'm not stupid. Hispanic people are not stupid. I'm not a victim. I'm a citizen now. But again, if I go to register as a Hispanic person, how does anybody, just by me putting in there that I'm a citizen, does that prove, does that, is that enough proof that I can vote? I just want the congressman to answer that.
20: Okay.
19: I mean, if you're a Democrat and you really want to prove that there's no fraud, you would think that they would be in favor so that they can say, you're right, there is no fraud.
20: Okay, Reyna, let's get him to answer.
21: So I'm Hispanic. I look very Hispanic. I got a Hispanic last name. Why should I have to prove that I'm a U.S. citizen when people who are white never get questioned about this at all? To me, how is that fair at all? You know, my mother, I told her to start carrying her passport when she didn't want to stand in line to get her real ID. And I was like, Mom, what are you doing? You got to get your real ID. It's required now, right? And, you know, ICE, we were hearing stories of ICE picking up people that you didn't have a real ID. Then, oh, okay, you must be undocumented. So they said, start carrying your passport. But my mom shouldn't have to do that. You know, we don't ask people with the last name Smith or Jones to do that. Why should we have to ask Hispanic citizens to have to prove themselves that they're citizens?
22: It was awful nice of that smart alecky feller.
23: Mr. Marco Berry.
22: He's one of them joke crackers.
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0: Hudson was born in Hampstead, London, in England, on this day in 1965, making him 61. Saul Hudson, of course, is GNR guitarist Slash. Monica Lewinsky, born on this day, 8 years later, in 1973, former White House intern. Remember when Bill Clinton got a little testy a few years ago when he was asked, hey, did you ever actually apologize to Monica for saying she was a liar?
1: No, I felt terrible then. And I came to grips with it.
2: Did you ever apologize
1: to her? No, yes, and nobody believes that I got out of that for free. I left the White House $16 million in debt. But you typically have ignored gaping facts in describing this, and I bet you don't even know them. You are giving one side and omitting facts.
2: Mr. President, I'm not trying to present a side.
1: No, you asked me if I agreed. The answer is no, I don't.
2: And I, well, I asked

0: if you'd ever apologized, and you said you had.
1: I have.
0: You've apologized to her.
1: I apologize to everybody in the world.
0: But you didn't apologize to her.
1: I have not talked to her.
0: Do you feel like you owe her an apology?
1: No, I do. I do not. I've never talked to her. But I did say publicly on more than one occasion that I was sorry. That's very different. The apology was public.
0: And you don't think a private apology is owed?
1: I dealt with it 20 years ago, plus that's all I have to say to you.
2: Socialism always ends the same way. You can vote your way into it, but you have to shoot your way out of it. This past weekend, Daniel Ortega announced that in Nicaragua, there would be no more elections, ever. Let's go back 47 years ago, 1979. The Sandinistas overthrew the Somozas. Now, the Somozas were not nice people. I'm not suggesting they were. Good Girl Scout cookies. Is that what it's called? Oh, that's different. Okay. The Sandinistas overthrew the family dictatorship that had ruled Nicaragua for 40 years. Actually, over 40 years at that point. And, as often happens, that dictatorship did some bad things. That dictatorship was backed by the U.S. government. This is Iran. There's a number of cases where we have some blood on our hands by supporting bad dictatorships who are so cruel to the people that the socialists promise butterflies and rainbows and the people take up arms to oust the dictatorship. And then the socialists end up being even worse. Cuba, for instance. The line between socialism and communism, in case you're wondering, is blurred. It's not so much. So the Sandinistas overthrew the Somozas. And because that overthrew our interest in this important Central American country, it was just a few years after Vietnam, mind you, they run to Cuba and the Soviets as their partner. So you'll remember who we fund, which is the Contras, which literally means against. So the Contras are against the Sandinistas, and that's the Oliver North situation. Remember the money from Iran and Nicaragua getting mixed? That was the challenge. Some things just never go away, do they? And it's not a pretty picture, let's be honest. We're all big boys and girls here. We don't have to just wave the flag and say, America good, everybody else bad. We know. We were involved in Iran. We were involved in Nicaragua. And it's not always a pretty picture. But the Sandinistas are bad guys. And they are Soviets. And 11 years later, in 1990, they had a free election. And Daniel Ortega lost. The people said, we didn't like Somoza. But we don't like the Sandinistas either. Y'all are bad people. Self-dealing, corruptocrats, control freaks, brutal. So in 1990, when Ortega lost the election, he handed over power peacefully. And that became their claim to legitimacy. Hey, we're good guys. Hey, we are good guys here, remember? We didn't fight that. Then in 2007, 17 years later, they came back to power. And what did he do? He did away with term limits. Hey, we're going to be able to keep getting elected again and again. He made his wife his co-president. Okay, this is starting to look sketchy here. And before the opposition vote in 2021, the candidates who were running against him, he put them in prison. And this week, on the exact anniversary of the revolution that was supposed to end dictatorships, he just ended elections forever. Remember, the path to totalitarianism begins with socialism. And here, flashback to 1985, is Senator Bernie Sanders.
3: I think what I learned, one of the things that I think I learned on my trip, you know, as a socialist, the word socialism does not frighten me. And I think it's probably fair to say that the Nicaraguan government is primarily a socialist government. You may recall way back in, when was it, 1961, they invaded Cuba. And everybody was totally convinced that Castro was the worst guy in the world. All the Cuban people were going to rise up in rebellion against Fidel Castro. They forgot that he educated their kids, gave them health care, totally transformed the society. But just because Ronald Reagan dislikes these people does not mean to say that the people in their own nations feel the same way.
4: How do you find the sincerity of Sandinista leaders?
3: I was impressed. I was impressed by Father Descoto because he is a very gentle, very loving man. Ortega is an impressive guy. Ernesto Cardenal is a funny-looking guy. He's gray hair. And he really does remind you of a hippie.
4: Did you have suggestions for them how they could organize their PR a little bit more effectively?
3: I think it's yes. I mean, the point that I try to make to many of the people that I spoke to is they're getting killed in the American media. Mm-hmm. They just cannot compete. Reagan and his people are so sophisticated. They own the airwaves, of course. Reagan, the media, every time Reagan gives them a photo opportunity, thousands. Thank you, Mr. President. Thank you very much for telling us another lie. You know, the media, of course, is not allowed to ask sharp questions of the president. That's not allowed. And, you know, my point to Ortega is they are not getting their message of what they are trying to do out to the American people. And there's just no question about that. And they just don't have that kind of sophistication to understand how to manipulate the media as, you know, the White House has dozens of people who are trained. They are trained and well-paid people who are professional manipulators of the media. They have their contacts in CBS and NBC and ABC. That's what they're paid to do, and they do it very, very well. You know, Ortega is the president of a country of 3 million people. They have probably one television station. They have no sophistication. They have no knowledge as to when you call, you know, they call press conferences that the media can't even use here in the United States because it's the wrong time. You know, there's a whole science around this, which they're not aware of. They have contacts now with, they've hired a public relations firm in the United States, and they're trying to improve it. But the main point is, I think they have got to very greatly improve their ability to communicate with the average American.
5: Okay. Mr. Michael Berry.
6: Thank you, guys. I hope everyone has a really awesome rest of the day.
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13: Far fewer Americans than expected found themselves filing first-time requests for unemployment benefits last week. The Labor Department says it received 187,000 initial filings in the week ending July 18th. That marks a decline of 22,000 from the previous week's revised total. Chick-fil-A says accounts from its loyalty program were affected last month when unauthorized bad actors launched an automated attack. Wendy Swanson with more.
14: Its Chick-fil-A One program was hacked using credentials obtained from a third-party source. The sensitive information included the last four digits of card numbers and saved details like birthdays, email, addresses, and passwords. Chick-fil-A wrote in a letter sent to customers on July 20th that as soon as they learned of the breach, they forced logouts on affected accounts and removed any saved payment methods. The company also restored affected Chick-fil-A One balances and added extra rewards to customer accounts. Regardless, customers are urged to reset passwords.
13: And at least six Save-A-Lot grocery stores in the Chicago area may be closing permanently as early as this weekend. Perry Williams with more.
15: This resident who was at the store on 79th and Halstead says the shutdown would create a food desert in the community.
16: You have to think about those that are on fixed income, like the elderly people. It's affordable for them. It's closed. It's accessible. You know, so I really think it would be really detrimental to shut this store down.
15: The grocery chain contacted city officials stating that it expects to terminate its license agreement with its parent company, Yellow Banana, at the end of the month. City leaders cite the possible closure to SNAP benefit reductions and the recent death of Yellow Banana CEO Joe Canfield.
13: And the U.S. Bureau of Labor Stats finds more workers ages 55 and older are stepping away from the workforce, especially women. New labor data is showing fewer older women are working or actively looking for work compared to recent years. Economists say the trend could make it harder for employers to fill jobs and replace experienced workers. I'm Monica Nelson with your consumer and business news.
17: The Odyssey is set to rule the box office once again this weekend. The Christopher Nolan film expected to make between $75 and $85 million in its second weekend in theaters. It's made over $160 million domestically so far and has a global total of over $303 million. Moana and Toy Story 5 will likely battle for second place. Amazon Prime has officially picked up a RoboCop TV series.
18: RoboCop. Thank you for your cooperation.
19: The project has been in development since Amazon acquired MGM in 2022. The show will follow a giant tech conglomerate that convinces the city to place a powerful robot on its police force that has the consciousness of a beloved fallen officer. The project has an 8-episode order and no other details surrounding its release have been given. I'm Mark Mayfield.
20: I'm in a hotel room.
17: A documentary about Lily Allen coming to Prime Video. The streamer announcing the feature-length doc, promising an intimate portrait of the life and career of a global icon and voice of a generation. Interviews with those who knew her best are set to be included. The news comes after the release of Allen's fifth album, West End Girl, which made headlines for its detailed examination of her marriage and divorce to Stranger Things star David Harbour. The documentary set to release next year.
21: I need your wife by my side again.
17: Latto is joining Doja Cat on tour. The news comes after the duo dropped the official music video for their recent collab, OK. That's entertainment. I'm Jennifer Polsoni.

some of y'all never been down south too much. I'm gonna tell you a little bit about this so that you understand what I'm talking about. Down there we have a plant that grows out in the woods and the fields. Looks something like a turnip green. Nearby called it poke salad. Poke salad. Used to know a girl lived down there and she'd go out in the evenings and pick her a mess of it. Carry it home and cook it for supper. Cause that's about all they had to eat. They did all right.

0: this day in 1943, singer-songwriter Tony Joe White had a hit with his own song in 1969, Poke Salad Annie, and of course, Elvis would later famously record it. He also wrote another song that you know, and that is Rainy Night in Georgia, which is a fascinating song. Born on this day in 1961, making him 65 years old, Woody Harrelson. Now, I know the standard line on Woody Harrelson is he's crazy, and he may be. But it's very important that you believe that Woody Harrelson is crazy so that whatever he says, you don't listen to it. Because he was one of the first Hollywood celebrities to speak out about the COVID clot shot. When he hosted Saturday Night Live, he spoke out against it, and they didn't like that. Remember, it's recorded in New York, and they were in the throes of a panic. We needed to make Big Pharma rich. We needed to shut down the small businesses in favor of the big box businesses that could afford to ride out the hard time. The small businesses across the country couldn't, which is why so many of them closed and almost none of the big box stores did. We needed to get rid of the small restaurants, retailers, hardware stores, garden stores. We needed to shut all that down for long enough that they'd never open again, and it worked. We needed to transfer billions of dollars to the big pharmaceutical companies. But we needed every single person to have to get that shot in order to make it make sense. But we knew this product hadn't been tested. And it has mercury in it. And it had a lot of other, that mRNH or whatever, that's bad stuff. And they knew it. So we had to give them blanket coverage. That all the lawsuits you would bring for the loved one you lost, like my brother who died at only 54 years old, that you wouldn't sue them for that. So here was Woody Harrelson after his Saturday Night Live turd in a punch bowl. Hey, this thing is bad news. Talking to Bill Maher about big pharma and big government, and he is spot on.
1: Here's the CDC promoting that we have to do all of these things, right? I don't like profiteering in war, you know?
2: Right.
1: Think of the billions of dollars that have gone to Big Pharma. But I was getting back to my original point. The last people I would trust with my health is Big Pharma and big government, because neither one of those strike me as caring entities.
2: Spoken
1: you know?
2: As the perfect redneck hippie. Really, if that message doesn't...
1: I mean, they're all about profit.
2: Exactly.
1: They're all about profit.
2: And both sides know that.
1: And it's obscene the profit they've made.
2: I think they've done a lot of studies about vitamin D and how important it was when the people who had low levels, they were much more vulnerable to COVID. Why not tell people that? Can't you make money selling vitamin D? Is it that kind of... What's the worst that could happen?
1: But that's just it, man. There was only one thing, you know. Ivermectin got made into a, you know, horse tranquilizer, a horse, whatever it is.
2: Which it is, but also used by humans.
1: It used by millions and millions of humans. Hydroxychloroquine got made ridiculous. And there was only one thing that could work, and that's the vaccine, right? And so ultimately, because of that, billions of dollars was made.
0: You know what's crazy is ivermectin is back now over the counter in the state of Texas. They needed to tell you that a drug that won the Nobel Prize for its inventor was horse paste. Isn't that crazy? It was good enough to win him the Nobel Prize. What we learned during that process was an interesting phenomenon, that things that could help you fight a virus that didn't cost any money were discredited, as not only do they not work, they'll kill you. And anyone who discusses them is an evil, awful person who must be stripped of tenure, fired from their position, driven from public life. These people who say these things, These people who say that ivermectin is okay. Joe Rogan saying that ivermectin healed him when he got COVID. These people must be destroyed. And interestingly, this is also true of the 2020 election results. It all happened at the same time. Anybody today who then or now questions the election results, that person must be destroyed. You don't argue over the election results. You don't argue over ivermectin. You simply wave a wand over that person and say to anyone looking, this person is ostracized. This person is a leper. Never let this person in. This person is a terrible person who's engaged in witchcraft. They are the devil. This is Salem, and they must be destroyed. Because if those people talk, if they're allowed to talk, if Donald Trump's address last Thursday to the nation, backed by facts, backed by the findings of our own federal government, if those things are aired on TV, the American people will be damaged. They must not know the truth. They must never know that the COVID shot was not actually a vaccine. They must never know that what you were told to take was not what you were ended up given. They must never know that we were up to what, almost 20 booster shots? My goodness, this must be the most frightening virus ever. They must never know that your government, through Anthony Fauci, paid the Chinese to do what we were not allowed to do on American soil. And they illegally paid the Chinese to create this virus, supposedly to study it. I don't know. Did China benefit from the world being knocked down from that? You decide. But you were lied to again and again and again. There was no science to the 6 feet. That was made up. There was no science to the mask. It doesn't actually work. And Fauci himself said that before they required it. There was no science to healthy people taking the vaccine, but we do know now that we're seeing otherwise healthy people with tumors and increased spike proteins. Do you know how much data we have on how long Americans live? You know, we have data going back 100 years to this is how many people die at the age of 20 and 25 and 30 and 35 and 40. And then you can take out suicides, car accidents, and those things. And now you start looking at how many people die from medical conditions, and you see the spike since people took that stupid shot. The lies that you've been told and the willingness to tolerate it is the most dangerous threat to our republic. Remember when the IRS was going to hire 87,000 new agents? Trump came in and said, no, we're going to move that budget to ICE deportations and defending our border. So everyone thought that nobody would be getting letters from the IRS anymore. 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

Today marks the 15th anniversary of the death of Amy Winehouse. Now, look, I'm not saying the universe has a sense of humor, but when your last name is Winehouse and the official cause of death is alcohol poisoning, somebody somewhere should have looked at the birth certificate and thought, well, that tracks. It is a cautionary tale because it turns out that alcohol is poison. Now, it's a poison that some of us, myself especially, really enjoy. It's a what? It's the disease you get yelled at for having. That's a good point. Yeah. Although, you remember the Norm Macdonald bit where he said the good thing about alcoholism? Ah, another time. So anyway, we don't make fun of death. That's not to say we do. But unless you personally knew her, please don't tell me you're offended. But what's interesting about Amy Winehouse, who kind of thumbed her nose at the, you know, I'll destroy my body if I want to, and it was her body to destroy, she died at 27. And when that number shows up in rock and roll, people start talking about that same dark little club, the 27 Club. Now, there are people who are presumed to be part of the 27 Club who are not. But I'll tell you who is. Robert Johnson, Delta Blues legend. Brian Jones, founding member of the Rolling Stones. Alan Blind Owl Wilson of the band Canned Heat. And we play, there's one song of theirs we play a fair amount. Of course, Jimi Hendrix was actually 27. And I will tell you, of the folks in the 27 Club, who had they not died, I think they would have contributed a lot more art to society. I would put at the top of that list Jimi Hendrix. Because Jimi Hendrix was in his creative apex. He was churning out content. And I think that he had a long way of public life that would have been supported by fans. He would have had, you know, he would have had some drama and things like that. But I think sort of like Chuck Berry, he had a cool vibe and was so beloved. And he was such a true maestro on his instrument. And he was so groundbreaking and was so admired. I mean, you hear these stories about Eric Clapton going to hear him play and standing over to the side of the stage and just being miserable. And going into a three-day funk because he realized, you know, I might be slow hand, but I'm not that guy. Janis Joplin from Port Arthur, Texas, was 27 when she passed. Jim Morrison was 27 when he passed. Now, Riders in the Sky was the last thing he recorded before he died. And I think Riders on the Storm. And I think it's some of his best content. And I think as long as Ray Manzarek was there on those amazing keyboards and there was such an interesting output of psychedelic rock, I think he might have had a few more songs left in him, but I don't think psychedelic rock in that form had a long shelf life. Ron Pigpen McKernan, Grateful Dead. Dave Alexander of the Stooges. Pete Ham of Badfinger. Kurt Cobain of Nirvana. And Amy Winehouse, who you know. Now, the Kurt Cobain, some of you are going to say, because you're 90s kids, oh, no, if Kurt Cobain had lived any longer, he would have generated great content. I don't believe that's true. I think that some people flame out, and I think that Kurt Cobain would have flamed out. Not because he wasn't creative. Of course he was. I mean, he's not the sole creator of grunge rock, but he certainly became the face of it. But when you hate public life as much as he did, and when you hate and you resent fame as much as he did, you're not going to embrace it or tolerate it for any longer. And we know what that led to with him. And it's an interesting question. You know, I think most people think they'd love to be famous.
And that's why they post on Instagram and, you know, get fit and get into shape and take this picture. And then they see how much clout they have, how many people. And then as they build a little clout, because they get something that goes, you know, mini viral, they feel good. But if you actually study most celebrities end up hating fame. And most non-famous people hate them for that emotion because they think you've got what I desperately want and you don't appreciate it. And I would argue, having watched it closely, that if you had that fame, you'd want to give it back. Most people do. Michael Jackson did. You look at the number of people who have to buy out a movie theater to get to go and just watch a movie, something that we take for granted. Being random, being anonymous is a gift. And it's a gift you don't appreciate until you're around someone who doesn't have it. You know, if you're around a famous person, it's kind of cool that you're waiting around who's going to come up and say, hey, I'm a big fan. But if you're that person, you don't get to just walk around ever. Shaquille O'Neal goes to the Galleria in Houston, which is the old outdated, you know, concept of the shopping mall as we all used to love. And I've got a friend, Robert Reese, who's our top seller in Houston, and he will see him there. And he doesn't bother him, but because Shaq went to LSU and because Rob went to LSU and because Robert's from New Orleans, they inevitably will strike up a conversation. And he remembers Robert at this point. But Robert says, you know, the poor guy, you think about it, you're over 7 feet tall, you're black, you're dressed to the nines, or you can dress down, it doesn't matter. You're on every television every day selling some product. And you could say, well, he chose that. Yeah, but you can never turn it off. Some guy's rude to you and you want to give him the what for? You can bet somebody else is filming it. I'm just saying it is, it's a double-edged sword. And it's something that I think a lot of people don't realize how awful at times it can be until they have it. And then they can't handle it. I also think it's hard for some people because now you don't have any barriers. If you can get away with whatever you want, whenever you want, sometimes that can mean that you do things that you almost wished you hadn't believed you could get away with, because that means you don't think that the laws of nature apply to you. You can pour anything down your gullet. You can shoot anything in your arm. And guess what? You're still going to die. You're still going to be miserable. You're still going to be addicted. I think it was Philip Seymour Hoffman passed today. Yeah, Philip Seymour Hoffman. No, he was born on this day in 1967. You think about how much great art that guy still had. I think he's one of the greatest actors of all time. You think of how much great art he still had that he could have delivered. Heroin's a hell of a drug, to paraphrase Rick James.

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11: For a U.S. ally, I'm Lisa Lacera, Fox News. Iran's Revolutionary Guard threatening the U.K. as it allows U.S. forces to use its bases to launch strikes against Iran.
12: Saying that air bases in Britain are legitimate targets due to the fact that U.S. B-1 bomber raids are taking place from air bases in Britain. The Revolutionary Guard saying now those bases could come under attack by Iran. Britain's government responding quickly, saying the U.K. stands ready 24-7 to defend itself. Of course, those B-1 bombers now in use carry a huge conventional payload, 75,000 pounds of weapons. They can be refueled in the air. They don't have stealth capability, but when you control the skies, you don't need stealth.
11: Fox's Steve Harrigan in Tel Aviv. President Trump warning Yemen's Houthi rebels after they attacked Saudi tankers in the Red Sea that if they do it again, the U.S. will hold them and Iran responsible. This, as a new Fox News poll, looks at voters' opinions on the Iran conflict.
13: At the moment, the war in Iran is opposed by 56% of registered voters. That number was 60% in May. When it comes to how the president is handling Iran, slightly more than a third of respondents, 34%, like what he's doing.
11: Fox's Grinnell Scott. The poll also found 48% of respondents believe the conflict will not result in a peace deal. Tropical storm Bertha is fading out after making a second landfall earlier today near the Texas-Louisiana border.
14: Top winds down to 40 miles per hour, and those winds are occurring out over the Gulf of Mexico. Still, tropical storm warnings in effect for the western parts of Louisiana and the extreme eastern parts of coastal Texas.
11: Fox Weather's Brian Norcross. No deaths or significant damage have been reported since Bertha formed Monday in the Gulf south of the Florida Panhandle. 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
15: The This is a WBHP news update.
16: A suspended Jefferson County probate judge accused of spending millions of dollars of public money on herself, Leah Brandon reports.
17: Yeshiba Blanchard is accused of using the court's archival discretionary fund, a public fund that's strictly intended to preserve and digitize old county records, for her unapproved and outrageous expenditures. The Alabama Department of Examiners says she blew over $1 million for two Democrat consulting firms to handle her social media, press releases, and to give her talking points. She also used the fund to buy radio ads and promotional merchandise. She blew $14,000 on personal headshots and took travel advances, 25 of them, so she could go to Chicago and San Antonio. In 16 months, she spent $6 million. Yeshiba Blanchard's legal team has issued a general denial of all wrongdoing. Her ethics trial scheduled for November. I'm Leah Brandon.
16: Remembering a teenager from Ralph who's died after battling an aggressive bone cancer, Will Roberts made national headlines after pleading on Facebook for a treatment only available in California. The Trump administration answered the call. He was given the Delta Rex G in California. Sadly, he died yesterday, surrounded by family members. Will Roberts was 15 years old. On Thursday, the Alabama Crimson Tide took the stage at SEC Media Days, reporters flooding representatives with questions of who will take over a starting quarterback. Will it be senior Austin Mack or sophomore Keelon Russell? Defensive back Zabian Brown.
18: Two amazing guys on and off the field. And, you know, they do have different skill sets. They provide different strengths to the offense. You know, Mack, he's not going to make a wrong decision. And Keelan's lightning in a bottle, so really can't go wrong. And I love being around those guys, and I'm thankful to call those guys my teammates.
16: I mean, Gene Norvell.
15: 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Have you heard the news? Oil is up, also up.
4: Blockade is up. It's like a steel wall.
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0: So earlier in the week, I think it was Monday, we played a clip from a fellow who was a professor. Ramon, do you remember where he was? Boston College, wasn't it? Kreeft was his name. And I don't know why we played it, to be honest. I think Jim Mudd had just sent it over. You know, we're always sending audio clips of things that we're reading or thinking about or hearing or someone's talking about. And most of it ends up on the cutting room floor. But Ramon had said, hey, listen to this if you haven't heard it. And I hadn't heard it yet. And it was a professor talking about the fact of how to know whether you should marry this person or not. And what's the movie, Ramon, where you know she's the keeper if she goes across and unlocks the door? What is that? Gosh, dog. It's in the Bronx, yeah, or Brooklyn. Gosh, dog. Well, you'll think of it in a second. But if you remember the scene, it's Palmentary. It's Chaz Palmentary. What is it? Bronx Tale, yeah. It's Chaz Palmentary, isn't it? So basically, he devises a test to know if she's the one. And you got it? Oh, well, let me tell what it is first, because it may not make sense. And the way it works is, you know, this is probably in the 50s this thing is happening, or maybe 60s, but I think it's 50s because it's pretty big cars. And you walk up to the car on the passenger side. You open the door. You let her in. You close her door. And as you go around the car, if she's the one, if she's a good girl, she will think ahead to go across the bench seat, because that's what they were then, and unlock your door. Because remember, you didn't have electric locks. Like a lot of this is set in the time. If she does that, she's a good girl. If she just sits there like the queen bee diva and doesn't go across and unlock your door, she's not the one. Okay, Ramon has the clip. Go ahead.
1: You give her my test. You give her the door test.
2: What's the door test?
1: All right, listen to me. You pull her right where she is, right? Before you get out of the car, you lock both doors. Then you get out of the car, you walk over to her. You bring her over to the car. You take out the key, put in the lock, open the door for her. Then you let her get in. Then you close the door for her. Then you walk around the back of the car and you look through the rear window. If she doesn't reach over, lift up that button for you so you can get in, dump her.
2: Just like that?
1: Listen to me, kid. If she doesn't reach over and lift up that button for you so you can get in, that means she's a selfish broad, and all you're seeing is the tip of the iceberg. You dump her, and you dump her fast.
0: Yeah, so that's the Bronx Tale test. And we have discussed that story so many times. But we were talking about marriage, which, all kidding aside, is a very important thing. And a lot of people think of marriage as, let me find the prettiest girl I can find because then people think I'm cool because I landed a pretty girl. Okay, great. Ramon loves to quote the line, if you want to be happy for the rest of your life, never make a pretty woman your wife. Which, you know, there's something to be said for a woman that's going to work at the marriage, regardless what she looks like. So I asked for marriage advice because I think it matters. And the wonderful marriage advice I got made me feel good. But what really made me feel good was how many people of varying ages, especially young people, who said, you know what? I hadn't thought about that. I need to be a better wife. I need to be a better husband. I should be a better wife. I should be a better husband. And I'm going to take this bit of advice that I heard on your show to heart. Jim Mudd, our creative director, gave as his advice, pick your battles. Not everything is worth fighting over. Daryl Kunda, who doesn't have a title, he's only been with us for a few years. He hasn't earned a title yet, right, Ramon? You let me know when he has. He says, trust, compromise, and communicate. Also, make sure to take your wife out on dates besides the typical anniversary and Valentine's Day. You know, fellas, I'm not the oracle at Delphi, but I can tell you this. Women are just grown-up little girls, and they like to be treated like a princess. Rachel writes, I listen to so many moving descriptions of good marriages and great advice. It makes me so happy that so many do it so well and take it so seriously. For me, loyalty is paramount. I gave my word during the marriage ceremony 30 years ago, and I wouldn't break my word for anything. My advice might seem at best humorous or at least petty, but I'm very serious when it comes to my advice to the young women. Do not marry a mama's boy. If a man seems to enjoy the fact that he's a mama's boy, run far and fast. The most you'll ever be is a replacement if there's nothing quite like there is nothing quite like a grown man whose allegiance is with his mother rather than his wife. I think you could go a lot into a person's relationship with their parents. Lloyd writes, Czar, I enjoyed your show today, but there's more to marriage than percentages. Listen to your wife. Don't try and solve her problems. She just wants to talk. Shut up and let her talk. Listen. Number two, let your husband go to his cave. He needs alone time. He'll come back out, and he'll be the better for it. Number three, it's the little things. Valentine's and holidays are nice, but it's the time between the holidays that count. Be creative. Number four, show her you love her more than you love your mother. There's a Bible verse about that for a reason. 41 years and going strong. Shelley writes, El Tocino, listening to your show today about long-term marriages brought back a conversation about marriage I had with my cousin many years ago. He said, it's not meeting the right person, it's being the right person. I thought that was very wise, and it certainly resonated with me. And yet I've never heard that said by anyone before or since. Just food for thought. Ernest says, during hard times, it's us against the problem, not us against each other. Regardless the issue, 24 years and going strong. Patricia writes, El Tocino, I'm in my second marriage. After 26 years of marriage, my husband died of a sudden heart attack at age 46. My current husband was married 22 years to his starter wife until she decided she wanted a divorce to stretch her wings. So we both have experience and some wisdom that comes with it. We've now been married for 25 years to one another. In the early days, we agreed that we would not argue over French cut or straight cut green beans. Everything else is irrelevant. I never even thought about the difference in the cut of green beans. I don't Ramon, have you? That's just interesting in and of itself. Marriage is important. And that's why we talk about parenting and we talk about marriage a lot. It's why we talk about the importance of being a good business owner and employer and employee. It's why we talk about being a good consumer and supporting American-owned, local, when possible, businesses. 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
4: 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They tell you

On the subject of marriage, Barb wrote, I wanted to let you know, and I very much enjoyed today's, this was earlier in the week, today's show, and especially your segments on marriage. My parents were married for over 76 years. Think about that. They met when they were just 15. They married 4 years later in 1944 while my dad was serving in the Army Air Corps during World War II. Because they both had tough childhoods, I think they only aspired to love a spouse and to be loved by a spouse. My dad adored my mom, and if you believe that a person can die of a broken heart, that was my dad. Mom passed away in 2020 at almost 96, and dad passed away 4 years later. You know, that is so common. Women will live on for years, but when they've been married 50 years or more and the wife dies, you can book it. The husband's going to die in short order. He missed her so much and knew that I was married to a wonderful man and we had our happy place, a lake house on Lake Palestine. I'm an only child and was born when they were 33 years old in 1957. According to everyone who knew them, including myself, they absolutely loved me unconditionally. As a daddy's girl, it was important to him that I could be happy without them. He was best friends with my second husband and knew that Dennis loved me, much like he had loved my mom. That made both of my parents very happy. I think their story is amazing, and Dennis and I miss them both very much. Again, thank you for your segment today. It was very special to me. Daniel writes, good morning, El Tocino. I just wanted to add my 55 years of marital experience. It's been a lot of ups and downs. I traveled for 40 years, 22 in the Navy, and 18 as a field service engineer for a large engine company. I was not always a good man. I had to shed some of my upbringing. I was very selfish. My wife is the opposite, always loving and kind. God does have to be in your life to dull the sharp edges. Now, I'd give my life for my wife.

0: wife and God. The only advice I have is show her you love her every single day. We are both 73, and I do all I can for her. Love your show. Keep up the great work. Dan. You know, I wonder, Ramon, I've known a lot of people to go through a divorce, and many times I have sensed that they went through the divorce because one or the other is bored. They have this romanticized idea of this whirlwind romance. We're going to be traveling around, and we're going to eat dinner every night, and we're going to take photos of it, and it's going to be on Instagram. And we're going to go to the beach, and I'm going to have a new bikini, and he's going to take photos of me on the beach, and I'm going to post them, and it's going to be on Instagram. And everyone's going to say, I'm living this whirlwind life of awesome. And instead, they have a solid person at home who loves them. But the point of that story is what I always wonder about is if you go back to that situation, years later, when that person gets to a certain age, and that age comes, it might be 50, it might be 60, it might be 70. And the person that they loved who loved them, and they're past the age of wanting to be an Instagram influencer or a public personality or a person who posts these pictures at exotic places. I wonder if that person ever says, you know, I let the one who loved me get away. And now she's over married to that other guy. And she's a great wife to him. And they spend their time together. And that time might not be, or she says of him, he went and found a woman who takes good care of him. And he takes good care of her. And they may not lead glamorous lives, but when our kids that we had together are with him and her, they're happy. And he's a good grandparent to her grandkids. And he's a provider and a protector. And I let him go because I was chasing something that Hollywood producers told me was the dream. And it's not. Delinda writes, Czar, I've been married for 30 years. One thing that's brought my husband and I closer than ever is to not hide anything from the other. No secrets like money, shopping, anything. Also, be on the same path. Your goals need to be the same. We lost a son to suicide 14 years ago, and I've seen that usually tears couples apart. But I couldn't have gotten through it without Tony, nor he with me. He without me. We are stronger than ever, and we enjoy spending time together. Delinda, I got to tell you, I have seen some marriages ripped apart. I have seen some marriages ripped apart by the accidental death of a child, by a suicide, by an overdose. And I think part of it is usually the woman, because a mother losing their child. I do believe it's harder on a mother to lose their child than a father to lose their child. Not that fathers don't love their, but a mother birthed this child. And I do think it is emotionally tougher. And I think sometimes there's a lot of anger. And I think sometimes the husband reminds her of that child they've lost. I don't know what it is. I think a lot of people are not equipped for that. And I'm not here to judge them for it. God forbid, that's got to be the worst thing to go through. Helen writes, Czar, I remember many years ago someone asking this couple who had been married over 50 years what made their marriage last so long, and the gentleman replied, we never fell out of love at the same time. I think that's powerful. As a 62-year-old lady, I'm still waiting for your singles event. I've been promising a singles event for a while. Let me get through the summer, and I'll make it happen. We never fell out of love at the same time. That's interesting. Les writes, an old Baptist preacher once told me that his secret to a long and lasting marriage was, you don't have to see and hear everything. I thought that was profound. Joe writes, when the kids ask how we made it 34 years, we say, we never gave up at the same time. That's very similar to that other comment. Very similar to the other comment. Mark writes simply, the key to marriage success, separate bathrooms. You know, there is something to be said for that. The thing I see that people fight over a lot that I notice, maybe it's because if we meet couples out for dinner, is she's not ready when he's ready to leave. So he gets anxious. He doesn't want to be late. She's angry at him that he doesn't understand. It takes a long time to get ready. You know how I solve that problem? I give an artificial time when we have to leave. It's always artificial. And I still will sit there and tap my feet. Hey, I'm going out to fire up the truck. I'll go out and have it all ready, pull up to the front. Sometimes I'll come back in. Hey, just let you know I'm outside if you're looking for me. I'm ready when you are. So she's got to try harder to start earlier. And I guess he's got to try harder to be more patient. Because at the end of the day, it's worth it, isn't it? It makes me crazy when I see people give their phone number at the grocery store when they're checking out. Why are you giving away your information? Every bit of information the data brokers gather, they put into basically a digital file on you. 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You don't want your information sold. 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
12: 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Next Wednesday, the launch of the Netflix Mexican teen drama Final Project, the telenovela Forbidden Woman, as well as the Brazilian crime drama Wrath. Next Thursday on Netflix, the premiere of The Bombing of Pan Am 103, starring Connor Swindells, Tony Curran, Eddie Marsan, and and more. Next Monday on Hulu, the start of the crime drama series Furious, starring Emmy Rossum and Scoot McNairy. Next Wednesday on Amazon Prime Video, the debut of the horror film The Devil's Mouth. Next Wednesday over on Paramount Plus, the second season start of Diara from Detroit. Also next Wednesday on Disney Plus, the streaming debut of The Devil Wears Prada 2. Next Friday on Amazon Prime Video, the second season launch of the animated series Batman Cape Crusader. And next Sunday on Paramount Plus, the third season premiere of the Taylor Sheridan action drama Lioness, starring Zoe Saldana.
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0: further to the subject of marriage, which is way more important than any political conversation we're going to have. Charlie writes, as in most parts of our lives, conflict resolution is a key factor. Conflict in marriage is normal. Learning how to deal with it, that's the important part. Long ago, my wife and I learned to recognize when those inevitable trivial disagreements pop up. One or the other of us will put an end to the silly contest by asserting our chosen phrase. It means nothing, but it is an unmistakable signal to stop what we're doing and calm down. Our phrase, go freeze a chicken. I kind of like that. They've thought ahead, and we're going to have disagreements. And it doesn't matter who wins or loses. Those disagreements are not going to derail our marriage. So let's have a way that we stop that disagreement. Go freeze a chicken. Little stuff like that, that might sound hokey or corny. That's how you last in marriage for 50 years or more. Kyle writes, I like this one. I think if you were married in a 16-hour Catholic ceremony, you can survive any marriage. Well, there's something to be said for that. Indians are even longer. Indians will do days on end. I find every way possible to get out of marriages. I'm happy for the couple, don't get me wrong. But I don't like to dress up like a penguin. And these things are dragged out for too long. I'm happy for you, don't get me wrong. But my goodness, I don't want to sit at your princess parade for hour on end. I know I'm going to have to hear that I'm a terrible person for it. But Mark writes, seek Jesus Christ and put him first and marry a Christian. And where he is at the center of all other things will fall into place. And then he quotes one of my favorite Bible verses. It's a great marriage Bible verse, probably when you've heard it the most. Love is patient, love is kind. It does not envy, it does not boast. It is not proud, it does not dishonor others. It is not self-seeking, it is not easily angered. It keeps no record of wrongs. Love does not delight in evil, but rejoices with the truth. It always protects, always trusts, always hopes, always perseveres. Love never fails. Mark from Lubbock. So true. I love that verse. Such a beautiful verse. I mean, there's a reason that it's quoted at so many marriages, so many weddings, because it's perfect. If you can stay focused on that and get your girlfriends to stop telling you that he needs to do this and he needs to do that, And focus on what's going to matter to you in 20 or 30 years. Lyle writes, Czar, do not allow the events of any one day, week, month, or year to affect how you feel about your marriage. You know, talked several times about I wonder how many people get a divorce and decades later think, what did I get a divorce over? Why was I so hellfire eager to get out of that relationship? And I find a lot of people do that. There's people I've watched who close down a company because they're having rough times. And a few years later, they go, oh, man, I wish I'd stuck it out. Cindy writes, I'm currently on a 10-hour road trip with my man, my last best love, 17 years in on this adventure, my second, his third, and joy is the answer. Choose joy. Serve with joy, peace, and blessings. Rose from Universal City, Texas, Ramon, says, here's my marriage advice 25 years in. Never say anything to your spouse that you wouldn't want said to you. Treat your spouse like they are the most precious thing in the world. My husband and I are always gentle with each other. We get complimented all the time about how nice we are to each other. It's not hard. We never end a phone call without an I love you, and we never go to sleep without saying I love you. You know, it just amazes me how many people will talk bad about their spouse to other people. If you violate that trust relationship, it tells me everything. It's like people who talk bad about other people when they're with you. And they got something bad to say about everybody y'all know in common. You do realize, we all love good gossip, that they're talking bad about you as well. When someone talks bad about their spouse to me, outside the presence of their spouse. Hey, I shouldn't tell you this, but my wife, you know, my immediate reaction is, man, if you don't honor and respect her, you're never going to honor and respect me or your friends or most anything else. You're just going to say what comes to mind at that moment. I don't want to be part of that. Molly from Puerto Rico says three very important things: love, like, and respect. Fair enough. Linda Dietert writes, my mom sang that song all the time and thought it was hilarious. She was talking about Happy for the Rest of Your Life because Ramon had played it earlier in the week. They were married since 1958 till Dad passed in 2018. I can't wait to hear those lovebirds' advice. I can't wait to hear these lovebirds' advice. Oh, she was writing this in while we were on the air. My mom also said, the guy must be crazier about the girl for it to work. Thanks for all you do. Great topic. David writes, I was going to call in, but I don't have time before my appointment with the tax assessor for the fourth time trying to get my Harley titled and registered. But here's my marriage advice. I hate when people say, I want to marry him because he makes me happy. Happiness is a solo journey. Nobody can make you happy but you. Figure out how to find that and find someone else that also has figured that out. Then live happily ever after without the pressure of having to make your spouse happy because they already are. That was from Gay Dave. Dan writes, why does Gay Dave get a ding? What did he do? Gay Dave's only claim to fame is he's gay. Okay. Dan writes, we had our 50th anniversary on Saturday. We're both 68. I found the best there was out of 300 or more girls in my class of 78 at Bobby Lee Tech, Robert E. Lee High School in Houston, Texas. You know, at the end of the day, not every marriage is meant to be. Some of them are going to end in death. Some of them are going to end in irreconcilable differences. But I do think people are too quick. I do think people are too quick to trade in what they got because they think the grass is greener on the other side. And the problem with all of this is marital stability is family stability. I don't want to hear an email from you. If I can't help it, my husband was beating me and I left him. Okay, you're the exception to the rule. Nobody is indicting you. But what you're really wanting me to do is say, hey, most marriage is not going to work. And this is this. No, that's not true. Most marriages should work, could work, will work if you're focused on it. If you're the exception to the rule I lay down at any given time, just know you're the exception. It doesn't make the rule any less important. Just a good old boy.
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0: I have watched people who were riding high, who ran businesses, owned businesses, were doing well financially, get hit by the IRS, and it devastated them. 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

0: Okay, we're going to kill the fraud segment. Non-citizens aren't voting. There's no story there.
1: Greg, 6,000 illegals?
2: We don't say that word.
1: 6,000 undocumented voters just turned up on the rolls in New Jersey.
0: Undocumented? Too harsh. New Americans in progress.
1: They are registered to vote, Greg.
0: It's New Jersey. One state, very limited, isolated. Barely a blip.
1: And when it's not limited, when it's 6,000 in every state?
0: Then we don't hide it. We throw a parade. New Chiron, democracy's newcomers.
1: You want to tell America that non-citizens voting is a good thing?
0: It's a beautiful thing. Zero party loyalty. They're the only true independents left in this country.
1: They got here Thursday.
0: Fresh eyes. Never saw a single campaign ad. Their vote is pure.
1: Some are registered in three districts.
0: Overachievers, I'll tell you. That's the civic engagement we've been begging for.
1: Half of them can't read the ballot.
0: No bias. Voting straight from the heart. Roll the feel-good music.
1: This airs at 4, doesn't it?
0: Make the Chiron sparkle.

0: The SAVE Act would require proof of citizenship to vote. Democrats blocked it recently. Michigan Senator Alyssa Slotkin explained why. She didn't say it was unconstitutional, because it's not. She didn't say it was unnecessary, because it is. She said something that makes this the most important audio clip I've played this week. She said it would make it hard for Democrats to win if you had to prove you were a citizen, if you had to be a citizen to vote.
1: The other thing that we blocked yesterday was the SAVE Act, right? Which was literally allow this administration to rig our democracy so that it would be hard for any Democrat in any state to win any election. And disenfranchise all married women in the meantime, by the way. And just you have to show your birth certificate at the polls if you have a married name.
0: Arizona Senator Ruben Gallego was on this May the guy who's an America hater. He was on his podcast, and he was asked about abolishing ICE. He said, you can't say abolish ICE because it sends a bad message. So Mathy pressed him. That's what you're calling for, just with different words. And Gallego confirmed it. His objection is not to the policy. His objection is to the branding. Folks, what they are trying to do is tell their base, we're going to abolish ICE. But when they say it to you, they're going to say it in terms that you don't realize what they're doing. That's speaking euphemistically. That's how you get people to vote for something they otherwise wouldn't vote for.
2: What we know of ICE cannot exist anymore. You can have immigration enforcement. You can do it in a professionalized manner, not in the type of, you know, exploitative manner that you see it right now.
3: But you don't want to say abolish ICE because of the, you think that sends a bad message.
2: Yeah, because I want to win elections.
3: Fair. But in terms of English language, you are calling for the abolition of ICE and replacing it with something else better.
2: Yeah, replacing still with something else that's immigration enforcement.
0: As I dig into my files of things we didn't get to that were important, I don't think we played this. It's been in a stack, as Rush used to talk about, the stack. I won't pop my papers the way he did so wonderfully. It's Mayor Zoran Mamdani, Muslim socialist mayor of New York. And the rape numbers went up in New York. And his answer for why that happened... Well, it's not there's more rape. It's that they're counting more things. He doesn't sound terribly concerned with protecting women here, does he?
4: What I think is important to know is a lot of the increase in rape also comes from an expanded definition of what counts as rape, yeah, as well as survivors coming forward for acts that took place years prior.
0: Michigan Congressman Haley Stevens was at a rally recently. She is fired up. She is energetic. A little bit of joy, a little bit of enthusiasm, and a little bit of stick it to them. Who's the them? Who's the them that you're going to stick it to? Because that's the Michigan way. Listen to this.
5: I am going to be working on our behalf. I am going to be telling the stories on our behalf. And you better believe I'm going to be doing it with a little bit of joy, a little bit of enthusiasm, a little bit of energy, and a little bit of stick it to them. Because that's the Michigan way.
0: We go back in the Wayback Machine to 1961. John F. Kennedy was president. First year of his administration. He's not talking about the Soviet Union here, or Russia. At least not only them. He's talking about a conspiracy that relies on covert means, infiltration, subversion. The tactics of a deep state, the tactics of guerrillas by night instead of armies by day. He called it a system with wartime discipline that no democracy, we're not a democracy, we're a democratic republic, but you get the point, could match. And he wasn't wrong. John F. Kennedy wouldn't fit in today's Democrat Party, by the way. He just had the wrong enemy, or maybe the right enemy. In the wrong country.
6: Communism is so often described as an ideology or a belief that exists somewhere other than in the United States. Let me ask you, sir, just how serious a threat to our national security of these communist subversive activities in the United States today?
7: Well, I think they're serious. I think it's a matter that we should continue to give great care and attention to. We should support the laws which the United States has passed in order to protect us from those who would destroy us from within. We should sustain the Department of Justice in its efforts and the FBI, and we should be continually alert. I think if the United States is maintaining a strong society here in the United States, I think that we can meet any internal threat. The major threat is external and will continue.
8: For we are opposed around the world by a monolithic and ruthless conspiracy that relies primarily on covert means for expanding its sphere of influence, on infiltration instead of invasion, on subversion instead of elections, on intimidation instead of free choice, on guerrillas by night instead of armies by day. It is a system which has conscripted vast human and material resources into the building of a tightly knit, highly efficient machine that combines military, diplomatic, intelligence, economic, scientific, and political operations. Its preparations are concealed, not published. Its mistakes are buried, not headlined. Its dissenters are silenced, not praised. No expenditure is questioned, no rumor is printed, no secret is revealed. It conducts the Cold War in short, with a wartime discipline no democracy would ever hope or wish to match. Nevertheless, every democracy recognizes the necessary restraints of national security. And the question remains whether those restraints need to be more strictly observed if we are to oppose this kind of attack as well as outright invasion.
9: Ladies and gentlemen, Elvis has left the building. Thank you and good night.
0: I'll tell you something. 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
16: A warning for a U.S. ally. I'm Lisa Lacera, Fox News. Iran's Revolutionary Guard threatening the U.K. as it allows U.S. forces to use its bases to launch strikes against Iran.
17: Saying that air bases in Britain are legitimate targets due to the fact that U.S. B-1 bomber raids are taking place from air bases in Britain. The Revolutionary Guard saying now those bases could come under attack by Iran. Britain's government responding quickly, saying the U.K. stands ready 24-7 to defend itself. Of course, those B-1 bombers now in use carry a huge conventional payload, 75,000 pounds of weapons. They can be refueled in the air. They don't have stealth capability, but when you control the skies, you don't need stealth.
16: Fox's Steve Harrigan in Tel Aviv. President Trump warning Yemen's Houthi rebels after they attacked Saudi tankers in the Red Sea that if they do it again, the U.S. will hold them and Iran responsible. This, as a new Fox News poll, looks at voters' opinions on the Iran conflict.
18: At the moment, the war in Iran is opposed by 56% of registered voters. That number was 60% in May. When it comes to how the president is handling Iran, slightly more than a third of respondents, 34%, like what he's doing.
16: Fox's Grinnell Scott. The poll also found 48% of respondents believe the conflict will not result in a peace deal. Tropical storm Bertha is fading out after making a second landfall earlier today near the Texas-Louisiana border.
19: Top winds down to 40 miles per hour, and those winds are occurring out over the Gulf of Mexico. Still, tropical storm warnings in effect for the western parts of Louisiana and the extreme eastern parts of coastal Texas.
16: Fox Weather's Brian Norcross. No deaths or significant damage have been reported since Bertha formed Monday in the Gulf south of the Florida Panhandle. America's listening to Fox News.
15: This is a WBHP news update.
20: Two arrests made in connection to an Amber Alert we all received on our phones last night about the kidnapping of a two-year-old boy from Enterprise. The child was found a short time later in Montgomery, and U.S. Marshals say they arrested the child's uncle, Shamarco Moore, in Montgomery, along with a woman identified as Kira Avery, both now in custody of Enterprise police. Investigators say the child was taken from a babysitter by Moore.